Yes, boys and girls, the beat, it does go on. This is Daniel J. with you here on another Sunday evening in the high desert. It was a very nice day today. No, hardly any clouds, and no rain clouds for a change. We've seen nothing but thunderstorms and lightning and thunder and rain for the last couple of days, and actually quite a bit over the last week and a half. But today was a beautiful last day of summer. And that right there just bugs me, because not that I don't like fall. I do. I'm a fall guy. But at the same time, I am not a winter guy. And we know what comes after the pageantry of autumn comes the gloom, if you will, of winter. Although here in New Mexico, we do get a lot of sun during the winter, so makes it a little bit more tolerable. So as of tomorrow, sometime probably, I don't know, later this evening, early morning tomorrow, it's officially fall. I didn't look up the exact time, but it's something we should think about, and another change in the seasons, another actually coming close to the last quarter of the year. It's a little, little depressing, but we'll get through it. We always do. And we'll get through all the craziness that's going on out there around us. Boy, it is getting crazy, too. I mean, well, not getting. I mean, it's just a continuation of the bizarre nature of things. I watched a great documentary this past week about Thomas Jefferson. Learned a lot of stuff about Thomas Jefferson. Learned a lot of stuff about the founding of America and the Revolution that I didn't really know, or if I had known it, I forgot it. And he was a very conflicted, very, in some ways, he was very much two personalities. So one is a politician and a public figure, and the other in the way he lived his life. So very interesting stuff. Just proves that those founding fathers were human and flawed and so on. They weren't just these, you know, fabulous, perfect people that we sometimes make them out to be. Anyhow, all of them were to some degree sane, where we have politicians today who are generally not sane, unfortunately. I don't want to get into that too much, because I'll just upset myself and probably you. So let's get to some music. You know, I'm going to start, of course, with Frank. And this first song, it was written by Kurt Weill, and probably saying that wrong because it's supposed to be with a German flavor, and Maxwell Anderson. And it was written for a 1938 Broadway play called Knickerbocker Holiday, which you might imagine has something to do with New York. But it was written in 1938. I would have not guessed that. And Kurt Weill, of course, was responsible for the Three Penny Opera, too, I believe. That gave us Mac the Knife and the like. But this one is called September Song. And Frank will get us started.

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4: All right, that was our first set. It was all about September and autumn. It's kind of a jazzy first set for a change. Anyhow, that was the first set here on The Beat Goes On. I am Daniel J. And you're listening to KSFR 101.1 FM, in case you were just switching around stations and heard some wonderful music and decided to stay. 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Or you could be driving around up in Taos or Cuesta and just stumbled upon 91.3, because that's where you can hear us up there. Or you may be in Outer Mongolia riding your horse across the plains. And your radio came across ksfr.org, and you decided to stream it, although you didn't understand a word. Oh, boy. Okay, so we heard September Song by Frank, written by Kurt Vile, I am told, and Maxwell Anderson. I don't know if I should trust the guy who called me and said Kurt Vile, but I'm going to trust him. Until somebody else calls me and tells me I'm wrong. And then we heard Autumn in New York. Frank did that, and that was written by a fellow named Vernon Duke, but that wasn't his real name. He was a Russian immigrant, and he had a very long Vladimir something something. I don't remember. I did look it up, but it was a very long Russian name, but it turned into Vernon Duke for the songwriting purposes. Wisely. And then we heard Autumn Leaves, two different versions, one by Duke Ellington with his singer at the time was Ozzie Bailey, who I didn't know anything about, but he sang with the Duke Ellington Orchestra in the late 50s, 57, 58, in that range, and did a great job of on Autumn Leaves. And he did the French version because a fellow named Joseph Kosma, who was Hungarian but wound up living most of his life in France and wrote Autumn Leaves, and of course he wrote it in French. And so he did part of that song in French and the other part in English, and the reason we have English lyrics is that Johnny Mercer gave us the English lyrics to Autumn Leaves. And if you know French, you probably heard two versions of the same song, but maybe different feeling with the lyrics. I don't know enough French to know. I don't know any French other than oui. Oui, oui. And so, you know. Anyhow, then we heard the English version and a swinging little version by Tony Bennett and the Ralph Sharon Trio. And, of course, on that one, Johnny Mercer does get credit. Joseph Kosma wrote that. And a fellow named Jacques Prévert wrote or was involved in the writing or translation or something. I'm not sure what. And then we finished with Johnny Hartman, and John Coltrane doing Autumn Serenade, a song I never heard that much before, but it's a very pretty song. That was written by Sammy Gallup and Peter DeRose. You know, there's you know, we started with September songs. So this next here mini set of two songs, there's another song called September. It's not September song, it's just called September. And it's got a different feeling than the first September song. But it names a particular date in September that actually will occur tomorrow. Do you know which song I'm talking about? I turned it into a quiz. This is EWF and their September song.

All right, got started on the next song before I wanted to. But it was a couple by Earth, Wind, and Fire, 21st night of September. And that's tomorrow. And I'm told, waiting for confirmation on this from my sources, but I'm told that the actual, equinox could be... the 22nd, could be on the 22nd, probably early in the morning, if it is. So we'll see. I'm waiting for my sources to get back to me. All right, so that was September, written by the guys in Earth, Wind, and Fire, Maurice White, Al McKay, and Allie Willis. And... Then after the love is gone. You know, September, I wanted to mention this. You know, they go body down, you know, that kind of stuff. I always thought when I first started hearing that song that they were saying party on, but they were saying body down. Just, I don't know why you would want to know that. But anyhow. And then You're Only Lonely was written by David Foster, who was a pretty good songwriter. And he was a record producer, very successful record producer, and a fellow named Jay Graydon and William Champlin were involved in the writing of that song, and that won a Grammy, that one. So I think that was probably his biggest hit. But he wrote a lot of music and produced a lot of different great acts and stuff. So you could look it up, as they say. Speaking of guys who wrote a lot of good music, these next two songs were written by a fellow named J.D. Souther. And I found out J.D. had a little thing with Linda Ronstadt. Linda Ronstadt had a little thing with a lot of people, by the way. Unfortunately, I was not one of them because she was hot when she was young, let me tell you. Not only talented beyond belief, but hot as heck. Anyhow. You know the old, I think I've said this a million times, but I'm going to say it again. Willie Nelson once said, well, there are two kind of men in this world, those that have a crush on Linda Ronstadt and those that don't know who she is. And he's absolutely right. Okay, this is a J.D. Souther song, and he wrote songs for a lot of people. He wrote a lot of Eagles songs, or co-wrote a lot of Eagles songs with Don Henley and Glenn Frey. And songs that a lot of other people covered. And this is one where he performed this one, but other people have covered it. And then we're going to do one that he wrote with the Eagles. This is You're Only Lonely.

0: Okay, that was Best of My Love. And that was written, like I said, along with Hanley and Fry by J.D. Souther. And he wrote a number of songs that the Eagles used. He never did join the Eagles, but he was involved with, you know, Linda Ronstadt at the time the Eagles were forming and all of that stuff. So they were both, or all of them actually, were part of that Laurel Canyon kind of music factory that turned out so many great songwriters and singers, kind of like the Brill Building in New York, you know, with what's her face, Carole King, Neil Diamond, Neil Sedaka, I think, was there. You know, there was a whole bunch of people who went through that kind of Brill Building scene, and a whole bunch of people in Laurel Canyon in California, Southern California, that turned out to come up with the California sound, as they called it at the time. All right, we've got about a minute or two here before the top of the hour. I did want to say that I hope you were able to listen to the interview on the In Between this past week. I think it was a good one, with a lady named Karen Kubiko, who's an expert on doing regression hypnosis and helping people to discover their past lives. And if you didn't, you can always go to the podcast page on our website at ksfr.org. Yeah, up, I think it's towards the right. You can see podcasts, the drop down, and you look at the shows. You go to In Between, and all the information about Karen and her website and all that stuff is there. And then you can play the, you can download it to your phone, and then you don't have to be connected to the internet. You could just download it to your phone and walk around and listen to it while you're, you know, washing the dishes or whatever you're doing. I don't know. Anyhow. And the reason that I mentioned, by the way, that Ba-Dee-Da and Party On in September, that I didn't get the lyrics right, was that earlier this week I saw something on the internet about people singing lyrics to an Elton John song, Benny and, I think it was, Benny and the Jets? Yeah. And what everybody thought the lyrics were. Because Elton John, I mean, let's admit it, he was hard to follow, you know, with the lyrics he sang, unless you looked them up. But, you know, Sonia, you know, I always thought it was, she had electric boobs, too. but as it turns out, she had electric boots. You can say boobs on the radio, can't you? I don't know. I just did. So, sue me. I'll be back after this break. Oh, you know what? I want to play some blues, but there's no news to follow. In the old days, on Friday, I used to say it was blues after the news, but there's no news. So there's blues after the break.
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0: Okay, we're back with the second half of The Beat Goes On. I am Daniel J., and this is The Beat Goes On. And it's here on KSFR 101.1 FM. 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Here's some blues from Buddy Guy. The one and only Buddy Guy.

black and white. Just like you can't judge a book by the cover, we all got to be careful

All right, somebody guy. We heard Cheaper to Keeper with a little blues in the night at the end there. And then we heard, of course, Skin Deep, which was also which was written by Buddy Guy and performed with Sarah Marie Young, who's the female lead voice you heard, but also with the Playing for Change Songs Across America band. And I've been talking about them for a long time, since I've been on this radio station, I think. But they're a group that uses music to teach kids and musical instruments, singing, and all that stuff, and also just help them in impoverished places. And what they do is they get musicians, great musicians from all over the world, and they take pieces of their music and playing the same song and then put it all together. If you go to YouTube and watch any Playing for Change video, you'll see what I mean. And they always get great people, great musicians, great singers involved in their project. So check it out, Playing for Change. Okay, I got a treat here coming up. This is a 1970s, cuts from an 1870s album produced by Quincy Jones, and it's called Body Heat, and it was a Grammy-winning album. I think I read it was 75, somewhere in there, anyhow. And you might recognize the songs, but you know, Quincy Jones does great work, but also just gets great people and great music and all of that, and puts it all together. So enjoy this. This is from an album called Body Heat. We're going to hear the first one is something written by a fellow named Leon Ware, who was a major part of this CD as well, or album as well. If I Ever Lose This Heaven, which is a song that I love. I don't know why, it just gets me. On the vocals on this, listen to this. Minnie Riperton, Leon Ware, and Al Jarreau. Come on. And then we're going to hear a song called Everything Must Change. Bernard Ingner wrote, and he will sing it as well, and you'll recognize it when he does. And then we'll finish with the title song, Body Heat. And, okay, so this is If I Ever Lose This Heaven. Leon Ware, Minnie Riperton, and Al Jarreau.

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6: All right, we're back, and we heard a bunch from Quincy Jones' Body Heat. We heard If I Ever Lose This Heaven, written by Leon Ware. We heard Everything Must Change, and written by Bernard Igner, who also sang the song. And then we finished with the title song, Body Heat, written by Stan Richardson, Bruce Fisher, and Leon Ware. All right, you know what I haven't done in a while? I haven't played gospel music. This is the Barrett Sisters. And to get us started on some gospel music.

0: it up for the Clark Sisters, everybody.
1: Okay, that was two sister acts back-to-back. The Barrett Sisters doing I'll Fly Away, and then the Clark Sisters. And you brought out the Sunshine. And that was written by Twinkie Clark. I hope that was her nickname, because I don't want to see Twinkie Clark on a birth certificate. But that was her name, Twinkie Clark. So those are kind of like, you know, that's down-home, sister, family, gospel music. And then there's the new kind of gospel music that, and by the way, I love the music. It's the message, you could take it or leave it as far as I'm concerned. But the music is what's catchy, it's uplifting, it's great. So I love to listen to gospel music and just, you know, stomp around the house. Speaking of which, this is Kirk Franklin and a group called God's Property. And Kirk Franklin is fairly prominent in this kind of new gospel music stuff. So this is a group called God's Property that he refers to in this song as GP. And then we're going to hear something by the Mississippi Mass Choir after that. And this one is called Stomp. Kirk Franklin and God's Property.

All right, the Mississippi Mass Choir may not be tired, but after stomping and running for Jesus, I'm tired. You know, the church is always moving and forward, trying to move forward, stay up with the times. You know, they have a low-calorie host now, and a lot of people are saying that, they can't believe it's not Jesus.

0: All right, a little calm gospel music by Alison Krauss from, of course, Oh Brother, Where Art Thou? Down to the River to Pray. We heard the Mississippi Mass Choir telling us that they're not tired yet, and I am. And we also heard God's Property and Kirk Franklin doing Stomp. My sources have gotten back to me. It seems that the Equinox will actually arrive at 6:05 p.m. on Tuesday the 22nd, when Libra makes its entrance and Virgo its exit. For those of you into signs. And so, although the 21st is usually, the day that everybody looks to, it's actually the 22nd at 6:05 p.m. At least that's what my sources tell me. All right, it's time for me to get out of here. I want to wish you all a happy equinox this week and stay well. Have a great week. Have a great equinox, unless, of course, you have other plans. And I don't know. It's your job. Go out and make somebody happy. Make somebody smile this week. Make them happy. You could make them chuckle a little bit. You could tell them a good joke or something, you know. Like Rodney Dangerfield when he went to his therapist. His therapist said he was crazy, and Rodney said, "I wanted a second opinion." And the therapist said, "And you're ugly as well." So there you go. Try to make somebody happy. I'll see you next week on the radio.
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I'm your host, Eric Davis, broadcasting live from Santa Fe Community College. The station is, in fact, a public service of the college. And I'm glad to be here tonight. Thanks for tuning in. My Eagles won today. Happy, happy day. Anyway, a few months ago, we celebrated Paul McCartney's birthday, and I did a whole Paul McCartney show. But not long after that show, there was a new Wings book that's been released, and I had a chance to read that. And I picked up an interesting box set of stuff that I never owned before, and I went digging in the vault and found a few things. So we're going to do Paul McCartney and Wings tonight, semi-chronologically, and we're going to kick it off. This one is from Red Rose Speedway, Big Barn Bed here, Out of the Vault, KSFR.

Come on, it's lovely. Come on. It's lovely. This is the life in the country. Lovely. Come on, here. I'm going for a swim. Come in. Yeah!

In case you were wondering, Sea Moon is the opposite of L7, so instead of being square, you're round. Paul McCartney and Wings here. Out of the vault, KSFR, I Lie Around in Big Barn Bed kicked it off. I'm enjoying this. I got that new box set, and I'm playing a few things from it that I had elsewhere. But anyway, this is Soily, Out of the Vault, KSFR.

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0: All right. You know, I do this thing on Sunday nights, but we also have a lot of great other folks that do shows here. And Friday nights, we have something called the Friday Night Freeform. 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Also, I want to let you know that Santa Fe Community College has launched a great website, www.sfcc.edu. You can look for online classes, in-person classes, all kinds of stuff. So check it out if you can. Before the messages, we played some fun stuff. That was Jet and a version of Venus and Mars Rock Show from, again, that Deluxe Wings collection. And Soily started that out. If you guys are McCartney people, from the One Hand Clapping Sessions. Now, McCartney did a couple solo records when the Beatles broke up. He did the McCartney album, you know. And so... And he did Ram with Linda. I think that's billed as Paul and Linda McCartney. But then he decided when to be in band together. So he picked up Denny Lane, who was with the Moody Blues, and Jimmy McCulloch, who was most recently with Thunderclap Newman. And there was a couple of guitar players before that. But anyway, so he wanted to be in a band. So on the Venus and Mars album, he had them do... some of their own songs. This is Jimmy McCulloch doing Medicine Jar here, Out of the Vault, KSFR.

some of my favorite Wings tracks. That was Junior's Farm here on Out of the Vault. Before that, Hell in Wheels. And we kicked the set off with Medicine Jar, Jimmy McCulloch, who I guess kind of ironically passed away from a drug overdose singing about putting his hand in the medicine jar. Second hour is going to be all live stuff. Dug into the vault, found some fun stuff, including the Wings Over America from 76 tour. We'll talk a little about that when it comes up. That was my first concert. Anyway, title track of Wings album, London Town, here, Out of the Vault, KSFR.

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5: 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I want to remind you that if I play a song and you miss me announcing what it was, you can always go to ksfr.org and find the Out of the Vault show page, and it will list my playlist while you're there on the website. 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My email is edavis, E-D-A-V-I-S, at ksfr.org. If you ever need to send me an email, and in case I forget to tell you later, next week we are celebrating Bruce Springsteen's birthday with 2 hours of covers. Before the messages, that was Silly Love Songs. Obviously, that kind of reflected that period of Paul McCartney's writing, along with Mull of Kintyre. He said that was kind of where his little Scottish farm is out in the middle of nowhere, and he wrote this little ditty and got some local bagpipers, and suddenly at the time that was the best-selling single in England of all time. I think it's been topped by now. London Town kicked it off, so we're going to go to live stuff this hour. We're going to play a bunch of stuff from Wings Over America, an amazing tour, an amazing live CD. Kick back and enjoy. This is Maybe I'm Amazed here, Out of the Vault, KSFR.

From the Wings Over America collection, Spirits of Ancient Egypt, here out of the vaults, KSFR. That was one of Denny Lane's two showcases during that tour. The other one was his song, Go Now. Like I said, McCartney was in a band. And he let the other guy sing once more, Let Me Roll It. And maybe I'm amazed before that, of course. For my wife, Kelly, Eric Davis, we are celebrating Paul McCartney and Wings. Obviously, on this tour, he did some Beatles songs, so we're going to do a set now of Wings doing Beatles here on Out of the Vault.

Paul McCartney and Wings doing a trio of Beatles songs here on Out of the Vault KSFR. That was the Long and Winding Road. Blackbird there in the middle. And we started off with Yesterday. We're going to continue with the live Wings. I've been enjoying it. I'm kind of reliving seeing that concert back when I was a kid. This one goes out, of course, to my wife, Kelly, because I think it's one of the best love songs that Paul's ever written. My love here, KSFR.

All right, I guess I just got to my daughter Allison because I'm the man, and she better listen to what the man said out of the vault. KSFR, Paul McCartney and Wings Over America. You gave me the answer before that, and my love for my wife. So Paul got the opportunity to write a James Bond theme. I mean, he was a Brit, and so that was kind of a big thing. And so this is what came of it. Paul McCartney and Wings Over America. Live and Let Die here, out of the vault.

Fancy a bit of rock and roll?

0: That was Paul McCartney and Wings suggesting that you get high, high, high in the midday sun here on Out of the Vault. Band on the Run before that, and Live and Let Die kicked the set off. We are celebrating Wings. You got to check that new book out. So these next three songs you haven't heard in a very long time, if ever, from the Concerts for the People of Kampuchea. This is Wings doing Coming Up here, Out of the Vault, KSFR.
1: Coming up.

Three songs from the concert for the people of Kampuchea. That was Got to Get You Into My Life. Every night before that, we kicked it off with Coming Up. Steve Terrell's here. Terrell Sound is coming up next. Don't go anywhere. I'm going to close the show out. This is a 1972, a version of The Mess. Paul McCartney and Wings here out of the vault. KSFR. See you next week.

Hanging out like we always do on a Sunday night here at Terrell Sound World. I'm Steve Terrell, host for the night's activities. And you know what? We've got a lot of good stuff headed for you. We're going to rock it. We're going to roll you all night long. And let's start out with something by the Mekons, why don't we? This is an old one. What is this called? This is called Dream. Dream. Dream. Come on, Mekons, let's dream.

Alrighty, we just heard a couple of songs by the late Cheetah Chrome, who died last week. That last one, of course, was Sonic Reducer, probably the best-known song by the Dead Boys, where I first learned about Cheetah Chrome. That was one of the very first punk rock records I ever had, Sonic Reducer. And before then was his other band, or a later band he did, back in the early part of this century, the Batusis. That included Syl Sylvain of the New York Dolls, Bury You Alive. I believe that was Cheetah singing that tune, though. I only saw Cheetah. I never saw the Dead Boys, never saw the Batusis. But one time I did see Cheetah backstage at Austin Music Awards one time when the Hickoids were getting a Lifetime Achievement Award or something. I was with them then, and Cheetah and James Williamson of the Stooges were hanging around. And then I actually, another time in Austin, I saw Cheetah sit in with Alejandro Escovedo, which is very interesting. He was a cool musician. Rest in peace, Cheetah Chrome. Something brand new from the Monsters we heard there, Eyes, Hands, and Words. Some classic L7, My Diet Pill Is Wearing Off. And we heard Wanda Jackson. Bob Dylan wrote it. Jack White produced it, and Wanda sang the hell out of it there. Thunder on the Mountain. And we kicked off that lively set with the Mekons with Dream, Dream, Dream. All I Have to Do Is Dream. That's right. Let's see what I got here. I'm going to plug a couple of shows, some of my favorite shows here at KSFR. 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Oh, that's, no, wait a second. That's a good show, too. It's every Thursday. I thought I was plugging Blue Monday tomorrow night, but Acoustic Explorations is cool, too. 7 to 9 on Thursdays on KSFR. And on Saturday nights, you got Twisted Groove. Get twisted, get groovy with David Barsanti. Or is he known as DJ? What is he? DJ something or other. He's David Barsanti, anyway. Good guy, great disc jockey. So tune into those fabulous shows. And Blue Monday tomorrow night. I believe it comes on around 7 o'clock with BC. So tune into that. And let's see what we got now. Oh, yeah. I'm going to play something from that new Cramps record. Actually, the recordings are 50 years old, but they sound fresh as ever. This is an old rockabilly tune called, I think it's Charlie Feathers did this song originally, but the Cramps did the one we know and love. Can't hardly stand it.

man, going to Hollywood, gonna be a big shot. 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The Stewie, Miles Kaplan. 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

0: It's 1101 Hot Dog Bun. This is KSFR in Santa Fe and supposedly White Rock and KSQR and 91.3 in Cuesta and Taos. Let's see what we played that last night. We just heard Linda Gail Lewis, Jerry Lee Lewis's, I think it's his sister. It's not his cousin or he would have married her. Linda Gail playing there with Clem Burke and Danny Harvey. The Way I Walk, that's a song on a Cramps tribute. Dinosaur Jr. back there from their latest, Walk Me Back. Howlin' Wolf, Evil's Going On. Hank Ballard and the Midnighters, There's a Thrill on the Hill. Let's go, let's go, let's go. Back then we heard Concrete Blonde doing It'll Chew You Up and Spit You Out. Originally titled Still in Hollywood. Twin Temple from their latest, I Want Blood. And Halloween's coming, that's right. The Mercy Brothers featuring Clarence Whitfield. Another Man Done Gone, an old folk song the Mercy Brothers adopted there. Ronnie Cook and the Gay Lads, the original version of Goo Goo Muck, which is later popularized by a little combo called the Cramps. And we heard the Cramps doing Can't Hardly Stand It. And I'm Steve Terrell. This is Terrell's Sound World in beautiful Santa Fe, New Mexico on KSFR 101.1 White Rock in Santa Fe. Let's have the digital audio database give us his comments here. Dad.
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0: And we're back. I'm going to make an announcement about the Santa Fe Rapid Response, a group of Santa Feans working to monitor and verify ICE activity. They've got a hotline here. If you see a bunch of masked men dragging off your neighbor or something, give them a call at 505-644-0101. Save this number to report ICE activity. 505-644-0101. It's important. And last night, there was a really good show here in the Santa Fe area, up at the Santa Fe Opry. The Opera. Mavis Staples played, and we're going to play some Mavis later. But I noticed I was looking at the background singers as Mavis was singing, and one of them looked kind of familiar. Then I realized it was none other than Kelly Hogan, star in her own right, a great singer. And she's backed up Nico Kay. She's had her own records, and she's great. And so I'm going to play a Kelly Hogan song. We'll play some Mavis later. But this is one on an old Bloodshot compilation called Gotta Have My Baby Back. Here's Kelly.

Butt Fuck.

All righty, let's see what we just played there. There's some crazy stuff there, wasn't it? We just heard a guy named the Slow Poisoner. He played at Meow Wolf probably about 10 years ago or maybe even longer. That's the Hypno Hogs Moonshine Monster Jamboree. Yeah, Halloween's only a month or so away. The Hickoids back there with their barnyard melody, with their barnyard language. I love the Hickoids. I just saw them when I was down in New Orleans last month. The Vagoos from Germany doing a song called Not Like You. The Sons of Hercules from San Antonio doing Brain Dead. Oh, I love the Yoppers. You know, they're supposed to have a new album this year. They're supposed to be like their first in like 7 or 8 years. I haven't heard it yet. I hope it's good. Their last couple albums are really good. Anyway, that's called A Decision Was Made, and that's from their Boy in the Well album. It's one of my favorites. Charlie Pickett back there with So Long, Johnny. The Dirt Bombs on their Bubblegum album. They did Crazy For You. Strawberry Alarm Clock. I just watched for the first time in 20, maybe 30 years, Beyond the Valley of the Dolls. And one of the very first scenes had the Strawberry Alarm Clock playing at a groovy swinging party. They were doing their hit Incense and Peppermints, but that song I played is called The Birdman of Alcatrash, and I love it. And we kicked it off with a lady who was singing background for Mavis Staples last night at the Santa Fe Opera. Kelly Hogan, Gotta Have My Baby Back. So let's see what we got here. I promised you I was going to play some Mavis. I'm going to do just that. Because I bought her latest CD. It's like a year old, but I didn't have it, so I bought it last night when I was at the opera. And that sounds so weird to me saying I was at the opera. Anyway, but anyway, Mavis is doing a song here by Tom Waits. It's called Chicago, and I like it a lot. So let's hear Mavis. What you got here, Mavis? Let's hear your Waits song.

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Well, you know, Monday is Leonard Cohen's birthday, so I'm letting him do the closing theme tonight. Of course, this is an Irving Berlin song, but it's always Leonard Cohen. We just heard Mark Lanegan with Strange Religion. David Bromberg, hey, read my Substack on Bromberg I just did last week. He did a version of Last Date. Tom Jones did Tomorrow Night. Staples Singers, Respect Yourself. Mavis sang that last night. And Mavis herself did Chicago by Tom Waits. Hey, have a great week, everybody. Happy Leonard Cohen's birthday. And watch out for flying chairs.

0: weekend.
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11: Okay, great.
6: In this hour, we're hanging out with author and photographer Bob Gersten. Hey, welcome to the show, Bob.
11: Thanks, Ken.
6: Bob's been a freelance photojournalist and writer since 1994. He's written an article that I just love called 10 Blues Rock Artists That Changed the World for Blues Rock Review. I see you grow up in Detroit during the early 60s. Later, you moved to California and began photographing and reviewing concerts for musical publications. Let's get into your article, 10 Blues Rock Artists That Changed the World. Congrats on a great article, Bob. I bet that was fun to put together. Was it difficult to choose just 10, though?
11: Oh, heck yeah.
6: Yeah.
11: There's always going to be more people that may not have made the cut.
6: You just listed the 10, right? You didn't number them from 1 to 10.
11: No, I didn't want to number them from 1 to 10 because that's a matter of opinion.
6: Yeah. Well, the 10 you chose, the Allman Brothers, Eric Clapton, Fleetwood Mac, Rory Gallagher, Jimi Hendrix, B.B. King, Led Zeppelin, the Rolling Stones, Stevie Ray Vaughan, and Johnny Winter. Let's start with what some may consider a controversial inclusion on this list, Fleetwood Mac. And I say that only because a lot of folks don't know about early Fleetwood Mac before Stevie and Christine and Lindsay joined. The Peter Green Fleetwood Mac is what you're talking about, right?
11: Oh, yeah, definitely.

0: following you. Bob Gerstein is our guest on the Flower Power Hour. He's authored an article called 10 Blues Rock Artists That Changed the World for Blues Rock Review online. I found it interesting that you chose 5 American artists for the list, 4 from England and 1 from Ireland. Let's talk about the Irishman next, the amazing Rory Gallagher. Tell us what it was about Rory's career that made you choose him.
1: Most impressive things to me was when he played in Belfast in 1974. They had just had a car bombing. I mean, hundreds of people had been killed during all this fighting, and he had a concert where both Protestant and Catholics attended it, and they actually enjoyed the concert together, and it was peaceful.
0: Yeah, music is amazing like that, isn't it?
1: Yeah, that, I mean, to me, that's one of the main ways that music changes the world.

0: You're digging the Flower Power Hour. Ken Rundle with you, hanging out with Bob Gersten, author of 10 blues rock artists that changed the world. Not surprisingly, since he was cited as an influence by a lot of the other guys on your list, you chose a man who admitted he could not sing and play his guitar at the same time. Talk to us about the king of the blues, B.B. King, Bob.
1: I saw him the first time in 1969. Albert King was the opening band. B.B. King was the second band. Oh. And Fat Ray Brown was the headliner. And a little after that, his album came out doing his signature song. And he did it for the first time when we were seeing

0: got the Make Love, Not War show, the Flower Power Hour. Talking blues rock with author and photographer Bob Gersten this hour. A couple of Texans made your list of 10 blues rock artists that changed the world, Johnny Winter and Stevie Ray Vaughan. Great choices, Bob. First, tell us why you chose Johnny Winter.
1: Well, Johnny Winter was a pioneer of the whole blues rock movement. I remember the first time I ever heard of him. They had a rock and roll festival in 1961 at the Detroit Fairgrounds, and he was one of the headliners there. Mm-hmm. And I had never even heard of him. And, I mean, he was amazing. He was at his peak at that point.
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2: Getting a good buzz on with Johnny Winter covering Chuck Berry, a kick-ass version of Johnny Be Good.
3: Johnny Winter is one of 10 artists included in Bob Gersten's article, 10 Blues Rock Artists That Changed the World.
2: B.B. King's on that list, too. We heard his big hit, The Thrill Is Gone.
3: We also heard Rory Gallagher's amazing version of A Million Miles Away, recorded live in Belfast.
2: During a peaceful concert attended by both sides in the middle of the trouble between Catholics and Protestants.
3: And Fleetwood Mac made Bob's list as well. We heard the Green Monolishi, dating back to the Peter Green days.
2: Also another instrumental underneath the beginning of our conversation with Bob, Hideaway by Freddie King.
3: He didn't make Bob's list, which is unfortunate. Both he and Albert King could easily have been included.
2: And Savoy Brown could have been included, too.
3: Let's continue looking at 10 blues rock artists that changed the world with Bob Gersten.
2: Next up, Stevie Ray Vaughan.
3: Gotta tell you a story, Bob. A guy by the name of Mike Reiner. He's a sports radio legend in Dallas. And back when he was a young kid, he had a rock and roll band, was looking for a lead guitarist. And a guy named Stephen Vaughan tried out, but he did not get the gig because, as Reiner told me, the only thing he knew how to play was the blues. But boy, could he play the blues.
4: Oh yeah. I remember the first time I ever heard Stevie Ray Vaughan. I had moved back to Detroit and I was driving and I heard Voodoo Child's Slight Return when I turned on the radio. And I'm assuming it was Hendrix. And I'm listening to it and I'm going, man, this is kind of different. It's the same, but it sounds different. And when he started singing, I go, man, who is that? And this guy is amazing.

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1: And we're celebrating the power of the flower with the author of 10 Blues Rock Artists That Changed the World, Bob Gersten. I think the only surprise on the list for me, Bob, was the Rolling Stones, because, you know, at times they got like a country rock sound, but of course they did get their name from that Muddy Waters song. Tell us why you picked the Stones.
2: When the Stones started out, they were a blues band. I mean, they were doing blues covers, really. I mean, their first albums had all kind of blues covers. And Brian Jones quit the band because they were not going in the blues direction. They were doing too much pop music. And he,

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1: Talking blues rock with Bob Gersten this hour. I see old Slow Hands on your list of 10 blues rock artists that changed the world. Would have been hard to leave Clapton off there after his work with Yardbirds, John Mayall, Cream, Derek and the Dominoes, and then, of course, all his solo stuff, too, right?
2: To me, he was always right up there with the band. You couldn't not put him in there. That'd be impossible.
1: Yeah.

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1: In time for our talk with Bob Gersten, author of 10 Blues Rock Artists That Changed the World, in Blues Rock Review. We're down to our last three, which include, arguably, the greatest guitarist ever, Jimi Hendrix, a.k.a. Jimmy James, back in his early days. I was talking with Johnny Eccles of Love. Yeah. I was talking with Johnny Eccles of Love about Hendrix. He said he just was blown away the first time he saw him perform as Jimi Hendrix, because he had known him as Jimmy James, kind of a journeyman guitarist, sort of an average player, he said. But less than 2 years later, he totally reinvented himself, both in his guitar playing and in his appearance, which Johnny said he copied from Arthur Lee of Love.
2: Well, I saw Hendrix at Cobo Hall back in 1968. We tried to get into a front area, but it was a sold-out concert. And unfortunately, the only time that I saw him

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3: Also on Bob Gersten's list of 10 blues rock artists that changed the world, and how could they not be? Led Zeppelin. There's a whole lot of white Americans who never dug the blues, maybe never even heard the blues until they heard Zeppelin.
4: The first time I ever heard about him, I was over at a friend's house. We were talking, and he had the radio on. And dazed and confused, he had the radio.
3: Oh.
4: I had never heard it before.
3: Wow.
4: And he says, we gotta stop. I have to listen to this. He said, I always stop and listen to this song when they play it on the radio. And he played it, and we just stood there and listened. And I had never heard of him before, and so I got the album, and it was phenomenal.

0: 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It's like an incredible edible for your soul.
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2: 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He included Zeppelin in the list. 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

0: 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You can catch it online in Blues Rock Review. 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
1: Well, thank you for having me. 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
13: Is there a particular story behind Southern Man?
14: Well, the one thing I remember is my lovely wife threw something at the door while I was writing it. And that's where some of the anger might have come from that.
13: What about that old saying, if mama ain't happy, ain't nobody happy?
14: Well, you know, Southern Man's not a happy song. When I think of Southern Man and where it came from, that's where it

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1: I asked Siri a question about my life expectancy, and she changed the subject. There's some advantages to being my age. Frequently, people will stand and offer me their seat, which is great on the bus. A little creepy in the men's room.

0: the Flower Power Hour. This portion of the show brought to you by Old Age. While it may occasionally suck, it still beats the heck out of the alternative.
1: I had a colonoscopy, and when it was over, they said, we'll see you in 10 years. And I thought, the f*** you will.

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1: I got a question for you.
2: You know how you have to be to get in the wrong car? My homie Kyle called me up. He's like, hey, I need an 8th OG Kush. I was like, got you, bro. Then meet me at 7-Eleven. And then the first car that pulled up next to me, I just got inside of it. And the motherfucker was like, ah! And I don't know who was

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1: Digging some Robin Trower to Rolling Stoned. Great vocals by James Dewar.
2: Not to be confused with the Scottish chemist and physicist, Sir James Dewar.
1: Because that guy was one serious dude.
2: He sure was. He devised the vacuum flask. He achieved temperatures close to absolute zero. And he was the first guy to produce liquid oxygen and hydrogen in quantity. But we digress.
1: Right. We also heard some great satire from Jesse Wells, a song called Truth Social.
2: Plus the great Buddy Guy. Cognac is an awesome collaboration. Jeff Beck and Keith Richards helping out Buddy Guy.
1: And we're featuring Neil Young in his After the Gold Rush album this hour. He got that set started by talking about why he was so angry when he wrote Southern Man.
2: When Neil Young was in his first band, the Squires, they traveled to and from gigs in Neil's hearse, his beloved Mortimer.
1: Another one of his first bands was the Mina Birds, and that band had Rick James on lead vocals.
2: Yeah, they got a contract with Motown Records, but that was nixed when James got busted for dodging the draft.
1: But you know Neil, he did not let that bring him down.
2: No, more about that just around the audio bin.
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4: 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Don't make a distinction between work and play. Regard everything that you're doing as play, and don't imagine for 1 minute that you've got to be serious.

0: This just in.
1: Marijuana is the friendliest drug you'll ever come across. It is. It's the only drug I know where you take a hit, your first impulse is to give it to somebody.
2: Meanwhile, backstage at the concert recently, Snoop

Now, folks, let's talk about this imported beef that Trump is talking about. So I decided to do a little bit more reading, and I went back and touched it on the 2025 project one more time, because everything about this beef just kind of was jogging my memory. And sure enough, there it is, spelled out in Project 2025 that the Heritage Foundation, the right-wingers put together a roadmap for this administration is to cause food insecurity so that you will be desperate enough for them to destroy regulation.

0: this is Hunter Root, celebrating the power of the flower, and this is the Flower Power Hour.
1: And we're getting a good buzz on with Hunter Root from his 2025 album Crooked Home. That was Flash in the Pan.
2: Plus a nice Dead cover by the Indigo Girls. Uncle John's band is from the 1991 Dead tribute album, Dedicated.
1: Our featured artist, Neil Young, gave us another track from After the Gold Rush, Don't Let It Bring You Down.
2: Which we love because it sort of starts off real slow, and then it fizzles out altogether.
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1: 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It's Wavy Gravy, a.k.a. 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
2: And then you can pass it on. 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
1: Speaking with Trevor Rabin, a South African-born musician, songwriter, and film composer.
4: Next thing, David Geffen did a development deal with me, and I wrote basically the whole rest of 90125 in L.A. under David Geffen, and then he dropped me. And I had all this material, so I sent it out to various record companies, and Phil Carson from Atlantic got hold of me and said, look, Yes haven't been functioning for years, and
1: yeah.
4: Alan White and Chris Squire are putting a new project together, and Chris and I got together, and Alan, we played, and then Chris met John, and John listened to some of the stuff. John came to the studio, sang on it, and we all felt so good about it. And next thing, let's call it Yes. So 90125 became Yes.
1: Wow. And then you've got a song on there called It Can Happen. So that shows you how it can happen.

0: Meanwhile, in a notorious fish shop and ballet school in Yoshiwara...
1: We're living through a moment in time where people in charge, the people with the most money, are telling us to fear one another. Fear one another. But we know better than that. Because history does teach us a lesson. It teaches us something. The first people that authoritarians try to shut down are not politicians. They're journalists who ask questions. They're the artists who refuse simple answers. They're the filmmakers, writers, actors, and musicians.

0: Hi, this is Bruce Coburn, and this is the Flower Power Hour.
1: That was Bruce Coburn, Keep It On, from his first album.
2: And we had the pleasure of talking with Bruce just the other day, so be listening for a music and interview show with Bruce Coburn, coming soon to a Flower Power Hour near you.
1: That's going to be great.
2: Yeah.
1: Yes, kick that set off with It Can Happen, written by Trevor Rabin and Chris Squire.
2: And Neil Young gave us another from After the Gold Rush, When You Dance, unforgettable piano played by Jack Nietzsche.
1: This hour's Magic Dust was donated by Dan Rather, Neil Young, Alan Watts, Tommy Chong, Texas Paul Schrader, George Clooney, and Craig P. Conant.
2: She's my awesome wife, MJ. I'm her lucky husband, Ken Rundle. And what's your long, deep closer this hour, baby?
1: It's Neil Young, Cortez the Killer, one he did with Crazy Horse from the 1975 album Zuma.
2: Neil Young's ex-wife, Peggy, is also a singer-songwriter.
1: And she once told an interviewer that there are little kernels of her and Neil's lives in all their songs.
2: But then she added, unless you're talking about Cortez. She said, must be Neil was an Inca warrior in another lifetime.
1: First, a few words of wisdom from Neil.
2: It's going to take a lot of love to make things work out right.
3: Yeah, man, I can dig that. Peace, peace, peace, peace, peace.

0: I have a hobby. I Google diseases and their symptoms. Evidently, I died 4 days ago.
1: Say goodnight, Mojo. Good girl.

0: Santa Fe has spent years searching for answers to homelessness, but with budget drama, personnel changes, and development delays, where does the city strategy stand today, and what does it mean for the people it's meant to help? Hi, I'm Jim Falk, host of The Forum, where each week we explore timely political, social, and cultural issues through thoughtful conversation. Next on The Forum, KSFR news reporter Patrick Davis talks with Karina Julik, who covers City Hall for the Santa Fe New Mexican. 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Once unhoused himself, he now works as a case manager at the Lifelink, helping people find and keep housing. 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
1: 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I get out of class, I grab my gear, and get to the game because I can't wait. And my dad, he does the same thing. He's an official here in New Mexico. He makes the tough calls, stays cool under pressure, and knows ball like nobody else. I want to be just like him. You can too. 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
2: 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Is a rebroadcast of this morning's live 6 a.m. show.

0: 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I'm Patrick Davis. Coming up on KSFR News, we'll hear a snippet of an upcoming episode of The Forum focused on homelessness in Santa Fe. We'll hear comments from Santa Fe New Mexican reporter Karina Julig and LifeLink caseworker John Bacon. 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
2: BBC News with Chris Barrow. Nearly 500 people have been arrested in a major transatlantic operation against criminal gangs. Belgian police coordinating the raids say large amounts of drugs, firearms and ammunition were seized, mainly in Latin America. Nick Beek reports.
3: More than 370 of these arrests were made in Costa Rica, where raids targeted a criminal network allegedly being protected by senior judicial and security figures, which were sending vast amounts of drugs to Europe. In Paraguay, a record amount of cannabis was said to have been seized. In Ireland, police dismantled what is believed to be the country's first known cocaine processing laboratory. Europe has been battling to stem the flow of cocaine, in particular, coming from South America, which has enriched crime bosses and fueled increased gang violence.
2: Major television networks in the United States say they're boycotting their pooled coverage of the White House in protest at the Trump administration's decision to ban three media outlets. The president barred CNN, MS Now and Politico last week, accusing them of publishing lies. All three organizations are suing the White House in response. In a statement announcing the suspension of pool coverage, the network said no government should restrict a news outlet because it objected to its reporting. A powerful typhoon that's passing Japan's eastern coast is bringing major disruption, with police urging people at risk in Tokyo and surrounding areas to evacuate. There are also warnings of landslides. Our correspondent in Tokyo is Karumi Mori.
4: The rain all day has been nonstop, but it's been getting worse and worse as the hours go on. Hopefully we'll get a reprieve soon after this passes, but we're already seeing reports of power outages. That number of evacuations now climbing up to 1.9 million residents in the surrounding areas around Tokyo and beyond. And so a lot of residents on watch, officials urging people to be aware and, quote, protect their lives.
2: Police in Pakistan have detained more sisters of the former Prime Minister Imran Khan ahead of a protest demanding his release from prison. Mr. Khan's party, the PTI, has condemned the arrests and has filed a legal challenge. Our Pakistan correspondent Caroline Davis reports.
5: First Alina Khanum, then Dr. Uzma Khan and Noreen Niazi all have spoken up over the last 3 years against the detention of their brother, former Pakistan Prime Minister Imran Khan, who remains imprisoned in Adiyala Jail, just outside Rawalpindi. The orders for their arrest all accuse them of creating a law and order situation by trying to mobilise his supporters on social media and in public meetings. Their families are calling for them to be released, saying that the arrests are illegal. Pakistan's capital continues to prepare for the upcoming protest. Hundreds of shipping containers line the city's streets, particularly close to the area which houses the government's buildings.
2: World News from the BBC.
0: This is KSFR News. I'm Patrick Davis. Karina Julig and John Bacon stopped by the KSFR studios this week for a conversation on the ever-changing people, places, and policies that address homelessness in the city different. Julig covers homelessness and city government for the Santa Fe New Mexican. Bacon is a caseworker at the LifeLink and was formerly unhoused. Bacon said he would like to see the city adopt a more streamlined approach to homelessness services.
6: We need a specific point person that we can go to, that all of the providers can go to advocate for the homeless. I also believe that the budget for homelessness is extremely low. I've heard that it's like 1% of the city's budget.
0: Julik said that having various divisions working on homelessness makes that budget number hard to pinpoint.
7: There are kind of so many different things baked into those divisions, so it's actually very difficult to point specifically to here's how much the city is spending exactly on homelessness, because it is kind of opaque how much of those budgets specifically go to that issue. Their contracts with Urban Alchemy are for, you know, multiple millions of dollars, so they're spending a lot, but compared to some of the other things that they're responsible for, honestly, it's hard to say.
0: To hear the full conversation with Karina Julig and John Bacon, tune into the forum on KSFR at 6 p.m. on Monday night or stream anytime at ksfr.org. The State Department of Workforce Solutions announced a new program Wednesday that will offer free English language courses for job seekers. Local employers and adult education providers can access English courses tailored to specific industries. The Workforce English Program offers over 170 courses focused on industries like healthcare, energy, and early childhood education. The Office of New Americans developed the program. The office was formed as a division of the Department of Workforce Solutions and was signed into law earlier this year. Source New Mexico reports that immigrants are a vital part of the New Mexico workforce, making up almost a quarter of construction jobs and almost 20% of manufacturing jobs. For KSFR News, I'm Patrick Davis.
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Well, good morning and welcome to the Bopper House. I'm John Trinacosta, and I will be here for the next 3 hours playing my favorite music. Hopefully, your favorite music as well. And it's the way it's supposed to be, right? Otherwise, you wouldn't be listening. And we don't want that, of course, right? Good morning once again. And welcome to the beginning of the week, first show, so that adds a little extra responsibility to me, which is to get everybody off to a good start, right? And I was thinking of a tune yesterday that I really haven't played in a long, long time, which I really like quite a bit, and so I'm going to do that right now. That is from Hank Mobley's Soul Station. Hank Mobley, Wynton Kelly on piano, Paul Chambers bass, Art Blakey on the drums. And this is a composition by Hank called This I Dig of You.

Ah, yes, this I dig of you, the great Hank Mobley. That's, you know, someone said to me the other night something about lyricism. We don't hear as much lyricism in modern jazz. No, I think they said melody. Well, to me, it's somewhat same. Of course, I agreed, but it's just the approach has kind of gone a little weak on that side of the, you know, there's only melody, harmony, and rhythm, right? And music in modern jazz. I'm talking about contemporary now. You know what's being done right now. Kind of pales in that department. The other two are pretty strong, have even evolved quite a bit, especially due to the influence of Latin music. Big influence, growing all the time, and big influence in jazz. And so, it seems to me, certainly, rhythm has leaps and bounds, expanded, let's say, conceptually, with the merge of jazz and Latin music. Harmony as well. A lot of interesting things going on, especially with the influence of Brazilian music, which has a pretty rich harmonies as well. But of course, jazz has always been kind of rich in that area, rhythmically as well, but harmony has been really big. But melodies, sort of not, I don't know what that is or why that is, or really. But anyway, where was I going with that, John? It's early in the morning for me. But I did hear some really great music this weekend. I hope you're getting out to, and there's many more jazz festival events here and in Albuquerque. I think, I don't know if they're all exhausted here in Santa Fe at the Lensic, but in Albuquerque there's a whole lot more to come. I forgot I was going to bring the whole calendar with me and all of that, you know, the program, which I received. So I went to all of them. Yep. I went to Esperanza, and I went to Rene Marie, and last night was Chucho Valdez. Pretty amazing stuff. All of it great. All of it different, of course. Yeah. But it's just a lot of things really interesting to me. I'm not even to get into that, but so Chucho, I'm not a well versed in Latin music or even Latin jazz. I admit that I'm a bopper, hence the name, the Bopper House, right? Primarily, but it does really intrigue me and interest me very, very much. And more and more, the more I listen to it, the more I really dig it, especially people like, well, the three I just mentioned. And, you know, Rene Marie did a tribute to Harry Belafonte, which was really great. And one of the big things that Harry Belafonte, of course, brought in was a calypso, Caribbean calypso jazz. So that has its own rhythmic twist, especially. Chucho, of course, Chucho Valdez is brought in the Afro-Cuban thing. I mean, the master of the Afro-Cuban thing. And so, as you all probably know, you know, Chucho is a piano player, a great piano player. And he had a quartet. So what was the fourth piece, right? Not a horn? No. No. A percussionist. So you had a drum set player and a percussionist. Two percussionists, one might say.
two percussionists, bass, and piano. Huh? That's a quartet. It was pretty amazing. It's pretty, really, very, very amazing. I wish I remember the names, but as I said, I forgot the program I was going to bring, so I could refer to it. But both the percussionists who've been with him for a while were just amazing, amazing. And the way they played together was like Siamese twins joined at the hip. Oh, really, really something. Anyway, okay, so I've got something here I'm going to play, and this is from a brand new release by Chucho called Uncut, Chucho Valdez, and this is one is, let me get everything straightened out here, so it plays right from the beginning, from the first note you hear, Circles in the Air. Chucho Valdez, Uncut is the name of the album, just released 2026, that's the year we're in right now. Okay, here we go.

0: the great Chuchu Valdez. What a piano player. Really interesting piano player. Different, you know, well, I mean, different from what I'm used to, of course. But great piano player. And I know a couple years back they did a couple things, Gonzalo Rubalcaba, and they did a two piano thing at the Lancic. Chuchu and Gonzalo. I wasn't there, but I wish I were. Anyway, there you go. Okay, so I am going to play a spot at this moment, and I will be right back, so stick around, folks.
1: 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The fun of the weekend always seemed so short. Well, after all these years, I finally found a way to extend the fun. 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That place is The Beat Goes On, 6 to 8 p.m. every Sunday evening here on KSFR 101.1 FM.
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0: Okay, and I am back with more music. And so I'm going to play a little more Chucho with some percussion. This is an album called Keys of Latin Jazz. And with a couple of tunes, the first one, Africa. And Harry's got a whole compliment not only of rhythm but also some horn players as well. And the second one is called Blues La Rumba. Okay, so you're gonna get two tunes by Chucho.

music, that's for sure. Okay, so right now I am going to play something from Kenny Werner. And this is introducing the trio. And this was recorded in 1989. Kenny Werner, Ratso Harris on the bass, Tom Rainey on the drums, which was a working group for quite a while. Great. Kenny likes to keep it that way, you know, get a band really working and gelling, and well, anybody does really, and that's when the magic really happens. So we're going to hear I Hear a Rhapsody.

0: Kenny Werner, Ratso Harris, Tom Rainey, 1989. That's a way, way, way, way back. Well, Kenny Werner has had quite an incredible career and still does. Amazing player, just amazing. I hear a Rhapsody. So to continue, we'll talk this one out in a couple of minutes, two minutes and a few seconds till the top of the hour and the news. Not enough time to play another tune, so I will talk about the other two great concerts that I was privileged and honored to be there in attendance and to be able to listen to live. And that is Renee Marie was really something. What a band. She had a sextet, and plus her. So there was lots going on up there, and they were really great. And some great arrangements by the trumpet player. It's interesting in those bands, you know, a lot of those guys who play horns and even guitar players, she had a great guitar player, by the way, who got most of the solos. Even he played percussion. They all play percussion, which is, you know, part of... big part of what that music is all about, a huge part of what that music is all about. I'm talking about the Latin influenced jazz, and they all play percussion, and that's what you got to get into your blood in order to play that music, you know, to some degree, without a doubt. I remember hanging out a little bit a few years back now, when Claudia Villela was here with Vitor Gonzalez, who was a great accordion player. He also plays piano. And Vitor, when I was hanging out, he came over to my house and he sat down at the drums and showed me all kinds of stuff that, you know, that Brazilian approach to rhythm. And it was really something. And he doesn't play the drums. I mean, that's not his instrument, and he doesn't even consider himself a drummer. But yet he, you know, had that all there. All right, we'll see you in about 7 minutes or so, right after the news. So stick around.
1: 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I'm Tazba McCullough. Coming up on KSFR News. Three major news outlets filed a joint federal lawsuit against the Trump administration to challenge their ban from White House grounds and the revocation of their press credentials. We have a Frijoles fire update and the local weather. All of this coming up right after the BBC World News.
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3: BBC News with Chris Barrow. Major television networks in the United States say they're boycotting their pooled coverage of the White House in protest at the Trump administration's decision to ban three media outlets. CNN, MS Now, and Politico are suing the White House in response. The pool is a material sharing arrangement allowing a small group of reporters to represent the larger press corps. Our chief North America correspondent Gary O'Donoghue says the situation has turned into a standoff.
4: Donald Trump really likes being on TV, having his events televised and sent around the world, and does a lot of it, more than any other president has done. And so if there isn't this kind of coverage, this video coverage in particular, there will be print, there will be photographs, there will be radio, but if there isn't this television coverage, that starves him of one of the things he likes the most. So we'll see what they do. They may try and institute some kind of coverage of their own.
3: A judge investigating the wife of Spain's Prime Minister Pedro Sanchez for alleged irregularities in her business dealings has ordered her to stand trial. Begoña Gómez denies any wrongdoing. No date has been set yet for the trial. Guy Hedgeco reports from Madrid.
5: The investigating magistrate alleges that Begoña Gómez took advantage of her position as the Prime Minister's wife to advance her own career and business dealings. He has charged her with influence peddling and misuse of funds. This is just one of several judicial probes into people who are close to the left-wing administration of Pedro Sánchez. His allies have defended Ms. Gómez, claiming that the case against her is riddled with irregularities and is part of a campaign by the political right to destabilise the socialist-led minority government.
3: A powerful typhoon that's passing Japan's eastern coast is bringing major disruption. Eight places have seen local records broken for rainfall over the past 24 hours, with one of them seeing more than 37 centimetres. From Tokyo, Kurumi Mori reports.
6: At the height of the storm, more than 1.9 million people in Tokyo and surrounding regions were ordered to evacuate, with authorities telling residents to protect their lives and seek shelter. Transport was also brought to a standstill. The storm also disrupted major events, including the Asian Games and a video games convention in Tokyo. The rain eased late into the evening, but the storm has left a trail of flooding and landslides, with some people abandoning their cars on the roads and homes severely damaged.
3: Nearly 500 people have been arrested in a major transatlantic operation against criminal gangs. Belgian police, which are coordinating the operation, say drugs, firearms and ammunition were seized mainly in Latin America. The majority of the arrests were in Costa Rica, where officers targeted a network accused of sending vast amounts of drugs to Europe. This is the world news from the BBC.
1: This is the KSFR News. I'm Tazba McCullough, sitting in for Patrick Davis. CNN, MS Now and Politico say they've notified President Donald Trump's administration that they are filing a lawsuit over being denied White House access. The Associated Press reports they issued a joint statement today. Reporters from the three news organizations were blocked from the White House a day after Trump said he was barring them because of reporting he deemed, quote, fake news. This morning, CNN was removed from its pool duties, which are shared by the major networks. The actions were an escalation of Trump's long-running efforts in the courts and through administrative action to restrict news coverage by journalists he finds objectionable. The Republican president had said he would ban all three outlets because of coverage he disliked. The White House did not immediately respond to a request for comment on the lawsuit, which was expected to be filed later this morning. But on his Truth Social platform, Trump wrote that he, quote, cherished what he called a free press. An update by the Forest Service says significant rainfall has saturated the Frijoles fire area, limiting firefighter access and operations. While rain and higher humidity have reduced fire activity, wet and muddy conditions are creating additional hazards for crews working in steep and rugged terrain. The Frijoles fire is currently over 15,000 acres and 74% contained, with 38 personnel assigned. Firefighters have temporarily limited operations due to saturated roads and soils and the risk of vehicles becoming stuck or sliding off roadways, as well as slips, falls, and flash floods. Crews will re-engage, assess conditions, and continue suppression repair as conditions allow. The Frijoles Burned Area Summary Report is available on the Santa Fe National Forest website and NCWEB. Northern New Mexico will see pleasant, mostly cloudy conditions today with a high near 73 degrees and a low of 47. Tomorrow, a major surge of moisture brings cooler temperatures and widespread rain and thunderstorms with a high of 67 and a low of 50 degrees. Wednesday's forecast features a high chance of steady showers and thunderstorms with a high of 55 and a nighttime low of 50 degrees. For KSFR News, I'm Tazba McCullough.
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0: And welcome back to the second hour of the Bopper House. And I've got something from alto saxophonist John Gordon. His album possibilities. And I'm going to play two tunes. The first one will be John Coltrane's Moment's Notice. Check it out.

Pure Imagination from John Gordon, same album, Possibilities. Bill Stewart on the drums, an unmistakable approach to the instrument. And Kevin Hayes on the piano, who once lived here for a few years back in the, when was it? Might have been early 2000s. No, maybe it was, well, let's see. Yeah, mid, you know, like 2004, 5, 6, somewhere in there. Maybe even a little later than that. But a few years. Great, great, great musicians. That's for sure. I love that tune. You know, that's, of course, from Willy Wonka's Chocolate Factory. Possibilities, no, Pure Imagination. Possibility is the name of the album. And great, just so beautiful, done in 3/4 time, and a really meaty possibility harmonically of where to go with it from those guys. Of course, their harmonic brilliance is just something they always bring to the table. Just something else. Okay. What do we got next, John? We have something from Kenny Barron. This is an album called Quick Step. It's done in 1991. And the group, Quick Step is the name of the album. The group is Eddie Henderson on trumpet, John Stubblefield on the saxophone. Of course, Kenny leading the group on piano, David Williams on the bass, and Victor Lewis on the drums. And this is a tune written by John Stubblefield. And the name of the tune is called Once Upon a Time.

0: Tighter Down is the name of that tune, a tune written by Steve Swallow, and that was performed by Rich Perry, tenor saxophonist Rich Perry, one of the, not a household name, but what a great, great, great player. He's a, one of the heavies in New York, certainly a big name in New York. A lot of those guys, as I've said before, don't leave New York very often. You know, because it's, well, you know, it's pretty rich, probably the richest in this country anyway, jazz scene. And a lot of them don't have to leave. Or if they do, they go the other way. They go east to Europe and are not only very, very well received, but financially as well, you know. And so that's kind of how that kind of thing works. Rich was in Mel Lewis's orchestra for many, many years. The tenor man who was a principal soloist in the band for a long, long time. And then he continued in the Vanguard Jazz Orchestra. I don't know if he still plays. I think he does occasionally still play in the Vanguard Jazz Orchestra. Oh, I might be wrong. He might be a steady in the saxophone section as well. I haven't kept up with that in a long time, so I can't really comment on that. But along with Rich was Rini Rosnes on the piano. Great, great, great player who I would admire immensely. Billy Drummond on the drums, Peter Washington on the bass. Great band. Great, great, great band. Name of the album is called So In Love, and they do that beautiful tune, Cole Porter composition. They do a thing in Little Waltz, which is a Ron Carter tune, Moon and Sand, My Foolish Heart, then a couple of standards, My Foolish Heart, In Your Own Sweet Way as well, and Spring Is Here. A great, great album. Great album. Come out in the 90s. Sometime in the 90s. Okay, so what I am going to do at this moment is play a spot, a couple of spots we have, and I'll be right back, so stick around.
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0: Okay, and I'm back with more music, and I've got something from Roy Hargrove, a great album that he did early on called Approaching Standards, and Standards, everything. It's great when you have a set of headphones on, right, and you have a microphone, of course, as good as the microphone that I'm speaking into now. And you hear every little nuance of your

0: Coming to you from Santa Fe Community College, you're listening to KSFR. I'm Patrick Davis. Coming up on KSFR News, the air quality permitting process for Project Jupiter is set to continue. In a unanimous decision Thursday, the New Mexico Supreme Court ruled against challenges to the process from two environmental groups. I'll have more on this story, plus New Mexico's weather, after these world news headlines from the BBC, right here on KSFR.
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2: BBC News with Chris Barrow. Major television networks in the United States say they're boycotting their pooled coverage of the White House in protest at the Trump administration's decision to ban three media outlets. The three are suing the White House in response. The pool is a material-sharing arrangement allowing a small group of reporters to represent the larger press corps. Here's our chief North America correspondent, Gary O'Donoghue.
3: Legal action between the White House and media organizations is nothing new, but Donald Trump's decision to exclude CNN, MSN Now, and Politico from the White House entirely is a significant escalation in his battle with the so-called Fourth Estate. The organizations argue the White House ban violates their First Amendment constitutional rights because they're being excluded on the basis of their reporting and their editorial viewpoint. The president has labeled them as providers of fake news, which he says has grown like a cancer and is a threat to national security.
2: A judge investigating the wife of Spain's Prime Minister, Pedro Sanchez, for alleged irregularities in her business dealings has ordered her to stand trial. Begoña Gómez, who faces charges of influence peddling and misuse of funds, denies any wrongdoing. Guy Hedgeco reports from Madrid.
4: This is just one of several judicial probes into people who are close to the left-wing administration of Pedro Sanchez. His allies have defended Ms. Gómez, claiming that the case against her is riddled with irregularities and is part of a campaign by the political right to destabilise the socialist-led minority government. No date has yet been set for the trial, but with a general election expected in the coming months, it's a deeply unwelcome prospect for Mr. Sanchez's beleaguered administration.
2: A powerful typhoon that's passing Japan's eastern coast is bringing major disruption, with police urging more than 1.9 million people at risk in Tokyo and surrounding areas to evacuate. The authorities have also warned of landslides. Eight places have seen local records broken for rainfall over the past 24 hours, with one of them seeing more than 37 centimetres. The party of Pakistan's former Prime Minister Imran Khan says three of his sisters have now been detained ahead of a protest demanding his release from prison. Our Pakistan correspondent Caroline Davis reports.
5: Alima Khanum was the first to be arrested on Sunday, then Dr. Uzma Khan and Noreen Niazi early on Monday morning. All have spoken up over the last 3 years against the detention of their brother, former Pakistan Prime Minister Imran Khan, who remains imprisoned in Adiyala jail just outside Rawalpindi. The orders for their arrest all accuse them of creating a law and order situation by trying to mobilise his supporters on social media and in public meetings. Their families are calling for them to be released, saying that the arrests are illegal.
2: World news from the BBC.
6: This is the KSFR News. I'm Tazba McCullough. Representative Anita Gonzalez of Las Vegas is hosting a rural housing summit at the New Mexico Highlands University Ballroom on November 13th. The event will start at 8 a.m., include a lunch plenary session, and conclude at 4:30 p.m. The summit will feature discussion on topics such as rural homeowners insurance, disaster housing, infrastructure, tribal, workforce, and student housing, as well as cover upcoming housing legislation for the 2027 legislative session. Roger Valdez, director of the Center for Housing Economics, said in a press release, "Building housing in rural communities poses unique challenges. Building housing in rural communities costs the same or even more than urban development, and households there have lower wages and can't afford higher rents. That means new housing doesn't get built even though it is needed. State Representative Gonzalez said this summit will provide a space where these challenges can be addressed. And quote, we believe we can begin to collaborate on innovative solutions and build momentum for policy change that will increase housing supply in rural communities. The summit will be attended by development and housing professionals with a variety of community leaders facilitating discussions on the challenges they face during breakout sessions that will include legislators as panelists. If successful, the hope is to make this an annual event where smaller communities get a seat at the table and have their concerns heard. To register for the November event, visit online nmruralhousing.org. Northern New Mexico will see pleasant, mostly cloudy conditions today with a high near 73 degrees and a low of 47. Tomorrow, a major surge of moisture brings cooler temperatures and widespread rain and thunderstorms with a high of 67 and a low of 50 degrees. Wednesday's forecast features a high chance of steady showers and thunderstorms with a high of 55 and a nighttime low of 50 degrees. For KSFR News, I'm Tazba McCullough.
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0: A beautiful piece of music, written and performed by Juan Tigre. For those of you here in New Mexico, you may know him better as John Maestas, a great, great guitar player who grew up in Albuquerque, and he's been living in New Orleans, I have to pronounce that correctly, New Orleans, for quite some time. The name of that piece is called Sink In, and here to tell us more about that, hopefully through the wonders of modern technology, we have Juan John Maestas on the phone. Are you there, John?
1: Hey, John, I'm here. Thank you.
0: Thank you for having me. It worked again. I'm always amazed at that it works. You know, I come from another era, so it's like, what, this stuff really works? All right.
1: Oh, I get it. I'm surprised when it works, too. And I'm like, wow, I appreciate it working for us today.
0: Yes, for sure. How are you? How are you doing, John?
1: Oh, I'm doing great, man. I'm here in New Orleans right now, and take off in a few hours to head back to New Mexico. It's been just a whirlwind travel schedule for me this year. I've been touring a lot and doing things in between breaks on our tour with Trombone Shorty and David Shaw, just to kind of do my own things, you know?
0: Yeah.
1: So the schedule has been full, and having a lot of fun doing it.
0: That's wonderful. Well, you deserve it, certainly, what you've achieved and your ability and your talent, all of that put together, and all the hard work, you certainly deserve it. So, yeah, for those of you who out there who don't know, or you just heard it, that John has been with Trombone Shorty for how many years now?
1: This is going to be 3 years coming up.
0: Wow. Without a doubt, as far as I'm concerned anyway, the principal soloist and just tears it up every time. If you go out and hear Trombone Shorty, you're gonna hear Juan Tigre just tearing it up, and he's lucky to have you. That's for sure.
1: I'm very lucky to be there. We have a great rapport with Shorty himself and with all the band. It's such a good time traveling and playing with them. So I feel really lucky.
0: That's great. That's great. You will be coming here leaving today and coming here with your New Orleans quartet group. How many pieces is it, John?
1: Yeah, this will be five-piece group.
0: Okay. And performing at the Outpost will that be Friday night?
1: It'll be Friday night at the Outpost in Albuquerque.
0: Okay, and then Saturday night here at Unit B, brought to you by Santa Fe Music Collective. And so get tickets, go online, santafemusiccollective.org, for the Santa Fe show and for the Outpost show on Friday night. You could go online, outpostspace.org, and get tickets for that. And both these shows really are part of the New Mexico Jazz Festival, which is right in full swing right now. And that's another feather in your cap to be part of that and for us to have you, John. Thank you so much.
1: Oh, man. For me, it means a lot to get to come back home and to share some of my experiences from having been out traveling a while, and learn a lot from everybody back home too, because it's not like life stops anywhere, so everybody's growing, and I get to kind of just share that with everyone back home, whoever's still there. And you know, I love getting a chance to see the music community while I'm back home, and my family, of course, but you know, I'm hoping to get to catch some of the festival activities before Friday and Saturday as well.
0: Oh, yeah, there's some great, great stuff. I just spent the last three nights catching some of the shows, and I caught Esperanza on Friday night, and then Saturday night, Rene Marie, and last night was Chucho Valdez.
1: Qué bueno.
0: Oh, it was killer. It was all of it was great, of course, but Chucho was ridiculous. Of course, I'm partial because I'm a drummer, right? And there was, you know, a drum set. Here's a quartet. This is my definition of a quartet: piano, bass, and two drummers, right?
1: I love that.
0: And actually one drum set and percussion, you know, it was killing. It was really, really
1: sick. And he, you know, Chucho himself was playing drums on the piano.
0: Yes, he does. He really does. All the time, that rhythmic thing is just popping out everywhere. So tell us a little bit about the first, you know, the piece that we just played, and that's your composition, and then set up the next one for us and tell us what we're going to hear after that.
1: That first song, Sink In, that's something that I wrote, and you know what happened was kind of funny. I just happened to have the recorder going, and I started improvising something, and it turned out to be all of the guitar that you hear throughout that track. So that's just like a one time through, let's go make it up.
0: Wow.
1: And I kept that, and I thought, you know, I mean, this is cool. I like it, but at the same time, wish that there was like something more happening maybe, you know? And, so I was able to work with my friend, and who's also going to be on these concerts in New Mexico. His name is Steve Lands.
0: Mm-hmm.
1: He's a wonderful trumpet player and composer and arranger. So I got with Steve, and Steve and I kind of worked together and hit up our community and got Fanny Freya to play strings, and we got our friend Alfred Jordan to do some percussion and Max Moran to do some bass, and we put it all together, and it kind of became something that was just much cooler than just me noodling on a guitar. So that has become... That was like one of those things that, you know, your community can come to really enrich something that you already thought was a good idea, and it just becomes so much better by inviting people into it.
0: those guys,
1: especially Steve Lands, Max Moran on bass, Alfred Jordan on drums and percussion, they, along with Shea Pierre on the keyboards and piano, that's the group that will be coming to New Mexico. And we have had a rapport for so long now. I mean, I started playing with these guys when I moved to New Orleans about 14 years ago. And 10 years ago, I brought the same band to New Mexico to do a few dates. We did like the Santa Fe Plaza.
0: Mm-hmm.
1: And we haven't stopped playing together. We're always doing each other's music, working for other artists, making stuff. Mm-hmm. Like, we just have a good gel. And so that's kind of what I wanted to bring to New Mexico, was to show, hey, you know, this group, we might have a lot of different faces and a lot of different styles of music that we get to, but there's a concurrent thread that it's all us doing it, and we have this kind of language together, and I think is special.
0: It certainly is. And, you know, for me, it's special to have known you, all you guys, there's a handful of you, or maybe almost two handfuls of you, who grew up here and left, you know, and pursued and have done incredible work out there. And when you come back, it's always a total thrill to me. And Greg Ruggiero comes back often, Rob Wilkerson is now in Vegas, so we've been getting Rob out here to play and do some concerts as well. And it's like I say, it's a thrill to me.
1: I love it. Those are my guys too, you know. I mean, Rob and Greg and yourself, I mean, you guys were all so instrumental in encouraging me as a young teenager to say, hey, you know, I think you can do it. Just go work. Go try it. Go put your heart into it.
0: And your heart is always in it. I was going to say, your heart is always in it, the way you play. I love it.
1: Thanks, man. You know, I learned from you guys. So you put that one back in your feather, back in your cap, brother.
0: You know, I remember this. I have this fond memory. Talk about fond memories. I have this memory of playing at Bumblebee's, right? And you were on the gig. at Bumblebee's, and Lee Burke walked in and heard you. And
1: Francisco Dimas, right? Cisco playing trumpet with us.
0: That's right. Cisco was. That's right. Thank you for that. I had forgotten that. That's right. And Lee immediately picked up on you and what he offered you, what, some sort of a connection for a summer scholarship or something like that?
1: Yeah, that was a crazy night for me, man. He told me, he said, man, John Trinacosta says that you're not going to my school, and I was kind of bummed. And I was like, who are you, you know? Who's this guy that's got a school? And he said, Lee Burke, Burke Lee. And I said, wow, okay. So he made it possible for me to kind of get an audition out there. I went and did an audition in the middle of semester, and then it worked out to where I could go that very next spring semester.
0: Wow.
1: That was sometime in the fall when I was with when we played at Bumblebee's.
0: Yeah.
1: But yeah, he totally did that, and I was like blown away. Yeah. I have nothing but gratitude and just warmth for Lee, his family, and all that he's done for me.
0: Yeah, he was great that way. I mean, he would do that kind of thing. I mean, just a little, this is a funny story too. I mean, it's not like that, of course, but we were having lunch one day, Lee and I, and just talking, you know. I used to spend some time with him and talk about and learn from him, you know, before I was really presenting anywhere near the way I am now. And in conversation, I was talking about my younger years when I was a kid, and I said, yeah, you know, one of the things that was always a dream to me was going to the Zildjian factory in Boston. No, it wasn't in Boston. It was in Norwell now. You know, it was in Quincy years ago, but then in Norwell.
1: Oh, yeah.
0: Massachusetts now, right? And he didn't skip a beat, and he said, you want to go there, John? I said, what? He said, and they don't give tours anymore. Years ago they used to, but they haven't done that in years. I said, what? He said, you want to go there? I'll call up Craigie, who's the daughter now of Armin Zildjian, who passed away, right? Who run, the president of the company. He said, I'll call Craigie, and, you know, whenever you want to go. I said, really? He said, yeah, of course. I said, whoa, okay, I'm going to take you up on that. So the next time I had been frequenting New York, you know, back and forth, next time I went back to New York, I just put a couple of days up front, you know, and set it up. And it was something. I mean, I had a personal tour by this guy, Paul Francis, who's, you know, the modern day, if you know about Lenny DeMuzio, you know, the artist relation guy, the guy like on, you know, all the cats, right? You want to know this guy. And personal tour, just me, right? And it must have been 3 hours or more. It was, you know, it wasn't any quick thing. It was so cool. They treated me so beautifully. I'll never forget it. And that Lee, that was Lee Burke. That's who he was, you know?
1: That's so cool.
0: Share it.
1: A testament to his personality and his spirit.
0: He was great. He was just wonderful, wonderful guy. Okay, so let me... why don't you set up this tune? Wait a minute, I got to bring it up here and make sure that I have it. Everything is cool. And once again, if you're just tuning in, I have Juan Tigre, better known to New Mexicans as John Maestas, who will be performing this Saturday night at Unit B, brought to you by Santa Fe Music Collective. SantaFeMusicCollective.org is the website to go for more information and tickets. And on Friday night, if you're in Albuquerque or anywhere near there and you want to go hear him at the Outpost as part of the New Mexico Jazz Festival, go to outpostspace.org or New Mexico Jazz Festival. .org, and you can get tickets. I think there are still some left. Is that right, John?
1: Yes, there's still a few left.
0: To Friday night, right. And you'll be in for a real treat. And John, why don't you tell us, set up the next tune that we're going to hear.
1: Sure. Well, okay, the next tune, this is a very fun project that the band got to work on. This is the album and the idea of our trumpeter, Steve Lanz. He took the idea of Gustav Holst's piece, The Planets, Planets piece. Mm-hmm. And he thought, what would happen if we looked at these musical themes, but through the lens of people from other cultures around the world? And he took these main central themes of each of the movements of the planets and then kind of turned it on its head and put it through his own lens. So he called this album Rearranging the Planets. And this one that we're going to hear is his version. It's called Saltatio Animal. And this is showcasing some of our interplay as a group. It's not going to sound like Gustav Holst's Planets, okay? But it'll give you an insight into where we're coming from. So I hope you enjoy this kind of like upbeat, more funky side of things. And check this one out. Ooh, that is continuation. Oh, shit.
0: We got him back. We have him backwards. All right, so I will get
1: I think we put him backwards. My apologies.
0: No, not no apologies necessary. This is live radio, John. You know what? You do whatever.
1: I appreciate live radio.
0: It's all in the mix, right? It's all in the mix. Okay, here we go.
1: It's all in the mix.

0: John, do we have you back?
1: There.
0: Okay.
1: Yeah.
0: Okay. I cut out on the solo. Was that?
1: That's great. I hope that was cool for you too.
0: Oh no, it was fine. Okay. No, I'm just making sure that I didn't leave anything out, because I'm reading now what you have here, you know, and whenever you like.
1: All good.
0: From a key solo. Okay. But it wasn't going to another tune, right? That was just a continuation of the solo, correct?
1: Well, that was going to be the turn up, the party. But if anybody wants to go check that out, that's a released album. Rearranging the Planets is out on all the streaming and stuff.
0: Beautiful. I love it. I can't wait. I can't wait to hear you guys myself live right here in Santa Fe. John, thank you so much for doing this. I'm glad you reached out to me, you know, about this whole thing, and it worked out. I was able to do it as well.
1: Oh, man, likewise. Thank you for making it happen. It's such a great time to, again, like, I don't get to come home that often. I come home maybe like once a year. Some years it's twice.
0: Mm-hmm.
1: So to get to not only come home, but also work with people like yourself, like Tom Guralnick, everybody who's back home who really makes the music scene thrive, that's a huge plus for me. I get to keep in touch with everybody that helped me to get started on my path and see how it keeps growing and changing and getting more rich over there in New Mexico, too. It's great to go back and see places like where you're working with Unit B, the School for the Arts, what Outpost is doing, and the festival. It's really inspiring.
0: Yeah, what Tom has done, I mean, it's so rich of a scene that he has created. And for so many years now, you know, upwards of 30-plus years, right? And such a rich scene for you and some of the other people we mentioned before to grow up in and get an opportunity, right, to play and learn in that environment.
1: It was very special. And I realize now, when I talk to my friends from here in New Orleans about the music scene and stuff, like, well, you know, here they have it a little unique. There's music all the time, places to play and see music on the street. It's everywhere all the time, which is different, you know. But when I talk to some of my friends that I've met along the way that are from Cincinnati or, you know, like Iowa City, I don't know. And I hear these people that they've become great musicians, but in their hometown, there really wasn't a scene. There wasn't a place for them to go experiment. There wasn't like a lot of artists who were traveling through. That kind of gave me a great perspective to say, like, wow, for being in the desert, the New Mexico was really bringing a lot of great stuff, you know?
0: Yeah.
1: And thankful for it.
0: Thanks to Tom. I mean, Tom Guralnick really is the, when I first came here 34 years ago, it was, Tom had the Outpost, the old Outpost. I don't know if you remember that, over on... Morningside, I think it was.
1: I was a kid. I was like a single digits kid when that was still going.
0: You don't remember that?
1: No. It took me to be a teen before I paid attention.
0: It was a real small space, you know, and it was, but he had the big artists there in this little small space, and as Tom Guralnick is known to this day, right? He did everything. I remember walking in there the first time I had just gotten here, and there he was. I had gotten there early for some reason, to meet him, I guess it was. But there was a concert going on that evening, you know, a couple hours later, and there he was with a hammer and nails and working on the stage, you know.
1: Oh, my God. The dedication, man. He had the vision. He was willing to see it through, and that's something I love about him.
0: Oh yeah, he's something else, and he's always there to help to help local. Besides the education program, of course, but in addition to that, I mean, just always there to help local artists, you know, of all ages. And He's something. He really is something.
1: Absolutely. Rouse the House, the teen performance nights that they would do over there. That was some of my early felt like I was actually going to like play a gig and get paid. You know, I remember making, I think I made like 30 bucks playing with a rock band for Rouse the House. And that, you couldn't tell me nothing. 30 bucks, I am going to take this to the stars. Like, I love
0: top of the world, 30 bucks, man. Hey, that's
1: 30 bucks, let's go. Yeah.
0: A lot more than in my days. In my days, back in Staten Island when I was growing up, those gigs were like anywhere from $10, $12 to $15.
1: Woof. That's funny.
0: Of course, the dollar went a lot further back in those days, but still, you know. I was on top of the world. I mean, I always tell and people that when I, actually I was playing in rock and roll bands first, as we all, you know, start off before and we get into jazz. And I was playing in rock and roll bands, top 40 kind of bands at the time. And I was in high school. I never waited on a table or bust or, you know, I just did a gig. I had plenty of gigs and I always had money in my pocket. I always had girlfriends. And then in high school it was, maybe junior in high school, I heard a band, a quintet, come in from High School Performing Arts in Manhattan, and they played Silver Serenade, and I just sat there and put my jaw open, and I never heard it. The harmony killed me, you know. Just I said, "What is this?" And that was it, you know. No more. I wasn't going to play any more rock and roll. I was going to play that music, right? And of course,
1: wow!
0: No more money. No more girlfriends. You know.
1: Oh no. That's too funny.
0: Such memories.
1: You know, it hit me kind of like that as well. I remember hearing, it was actually my mentor, Michael Anthony, we call him Uncle Mike.
0: Yeah.
1: I went to a high school in Albuquerque called Manzano High School, and Michael was like an assistant guitar teacher there. And our director of the guitar program, David Ostrovitz, was so amazing. I mean, we're friends to this day. We're like family, you know, but he would bring all these great professional teachers in to the high school. And us as kids get to interface with these guys who were out there doing it, whether it was bluegrass or jazz or classical or flamenco. Daniel Ward was one of these guys that came and taught us, you know, so I got to meet these people. Long story short, Michael Anthony brings his jazz trio in to play during like a lunch hour. And they said, "Hey, you know, stick around if you want to hear some music. Mr. Anthony's going to play." So I stuck around. And I remember watching them and they said, "Well, hey guys, what do you want to play?" You know? And I thought, "Wow, you guys don't know what you're going to play yet?" "Is that real? You can do that?" And they're like, "Do you know this song?" And they said, "Well, I kind of know it." It's like, "Okay, well, you'll hear it. You got it." And so I was blown away just by that. And then to hear all of the sounds and decision-making, the different use of space, and I was so blown away. That kind of did the same thing to me. Like, it sounds like what happened to you when you heard the band play Silver Serenade, where it's like, "Oh, I got to give it all up. Yeah. I got to follow this thing, whatever this is."
0: Yeah.
1: Mm-hmm. This is it.
0: Life-changing. Those life-changing moments, you never forget them, you know. You never forget them. Well, we could talk for hours, but we'll be able to catch up more pretty soon.
1: For sure.
0: In person.
1: Most definitely. And,
0: I just want to, of course, thank you again for, you know, not only doing this and reaching out to me and making this giving me the opportunity to make this happen, and also, of course, for today. You know, I know you got to get on a plane soon, so let's call it a day in a sensible way and still be friends. And
1: always, man.
0: always. So why don't you set up the next tune? And once again, let me just say to anybody who's listening, if you just tuned in, I'm speaking with Juan Tigre, better known as John Maestos, here in New Mexico. And he will be here with his quintet, his New Orleans group, which we just heard, and we're going to hear another tune from them right now. And they will be at Unit B, right here in Santa Fe on Saturday night, the 26th, this Saturday. And you could go to santafemusiccollective.org and get information and tickets for that. And there still are some left. Or if you're in the Albuquerque area, and of course, and you have, John has many friends there who I know are going to be out there supporting him and can't wait to hear his music at the Outpost as part of the New Mexico Jazz Festival. And that is Friday night, the 25th. And you could go to outpostspace.org for tickets for that or newmexicojazzfestival.org. John, it's great speaking with you. Why don't you set up this next tune and we'll use this as our exit music and say safe trips, safe travels.
1: Okay. Thank you so much, John. I appreciate you having me. Looking forward to these shows and bringing the band back to from the 504 to the 505. So this song, same band that will be there this weekend. This, though, is a song written by our bassist, Max Moran. And you'll hear a little bit of him singing on here. I'll take a guitar solo, and depending on how long it runs, you'll hear a little bit of a sax solo by his mentor, the great Donald Harrison, who was part of the Art Blakey Jazz Messengers, and many other things to his own fame. I thought about this one because it showcases a little bit of what I do on the guitar, some more affecting the sound kind of things. And also, you know, having someone like a mentor, Donald, come be on the track for us is kind of like closing the circle. You know, it's like a passing of the torch. We're learning from these guys. And Max got to play in Donald's band for years and years. And through Max and through Shea Pierre, I got to meet Donald and play some with him. And we all get to kind of like learn from our elders who were really doing this and showed us the way, passing it down. So this is a cool track that kind of highlights the spirit of what we're about.
0: All right.
1: So this will be continuation.
0: All right. To be continued, right?
1: To be continued, my friend.
0: John, you take care. Safe trip, and we'll see you soon.
1: Thank you, and likewise. I'll see you soon.
0: Thank you.

0: Oh, how beautiful. The music of Juan Tigre. John Maestas will be here this Saturday night, folks. So we hope you all come on out and hear this amazing talent and all these the great musicians that John is bringing with him. So we'll see you then. SantaFeMusicCollective.org. And there you go. Okay. What a ball. Great interview for me. That was so beautiful talking to John. And I love that. I think I'm going to just do interviews from now on. And I'm not going to play music except in the interviews. But all right. Anyway, I've got a couple of spots I'm going to play, and I'll be right back. So stick around.
1: Need to chill from the week behind? How about an energy boost for the week ahead? With something for everyone and nothing for some, join Classical Explorations, Sundays, 1 p.m. to 4 p.m. Alternating recent music with Justin H. Brierley and music through the ages with me, Deborah Beagle. 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
0: Okay, and I am back with more music, and here's something from the great Wes Montgomery, the incredible guitar, the incredible jazz guitar of Wes Montgomery, with Tommy Flanagan, Percy Heath, and Albert Tutti Heath. It's a classic album, folks, and of course, we like to call him Santa Fe's own Tutti Heath, although he's not with us anymore, but he was with us right up to the end, and we were lucky to get the 13 years, I think it was, or 10 years of his, the last 10 years of his life here in Santa Fe, and a lot of you I know got to know him and hear him perform and listen to his crazy banter. He's a character, that's for sure. Albert Tutti Heath. Okay, we are going to hear a beautiful tune, a standard, one of my favorites that I don't think is played often enough. And this is Gone with the Wind.

That was the great Wes Montgomery, Gone with the Wind. I did announce that before. I'm trying to get, let me see how we could do this. I'm trying to get another tune up of Wes, by Wes. And that is Arigen, that's Sonny Rollins' composition. And let's see. Okay, here we go. All right, thank you so much for listening. We'll see you next week right here at the Bopper House.

0: I mean, it makes utter sense, yet you're not even quite sure what key it's in.
1: Classic example of Mozart. But this is, of course, focusing on Mozart. There are other composers that we absolutely love who are perhaps not so predictable.
0: Composers do love exploiting mathematical structures in intriguing ways. Olivier Messiaen, French composer, there's an amazing quartet that he wrote. When you listen to this opening, you can hear the clarinet and the violin exchanging bird themes. But there's an incredible structure in the piano part, which is where Messiaen was playing. Have a little listen to this and see what you can hear. Probably quite hard for the ear to hear that there are actually prime numbers, 17 and 29, being used in the most intriguing way to create pattern that's very hard to predict because of the use of the prime.
1: There will be many people who just absolutely respond to music but think that they don't get maths. Does this suggest that they might instinctively actually be getting maths?
0: I think you're absolutely right. And I often say, you know, evolution has left humanity with a mathematical brain because it's all about pattern searching. And those patterns help us to read into the future. And that's what we're doing when we're listening to music. We're trying to kind of hear where might we be going and then kind of enjoying when we're sort of taken somewhere slightly less obvious.
2: 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That's it from this edition of The Newsroom.
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7: BBC News with Neil Nunes. Major television networks in the United States have announced a boycott of some coverage of Donald Trump in response to the barring of three media outlets from the White House. The president accused CNN, MSNBC, and Politico of publishing lies. Paramount Skydance and Warner Brothers Discovery have reached agreement with 12 U.S. states that are suing to block their merger. It clears the way for one of the biggest ever media mergers. A judge investigating the wife of the Spanish Prime Minister Pedro Sanchez has ordered her to stand trial for alleged irregularities in her business dealings. Begoña Gómez denies charges of influence peddling and misuse of funds. A Rwandan man living in London is to face trial in connection with the Rwandan genocide more than 30 years ago. Dr. Vincent Brown, formerly Dr. Vincent Baginia, is the first person in the UK to face a genocide charge. A new report says people living near a huge chemical processing plant in the Democratic Republic of Congo are being exposed to hazardous levels of pollution. The operators of the facility in Lualaba province insist emissions are within acceptable limits. The Red Sea Film Festival in Saudi Arabia has been postponed because of security concerns. Saudi Arabia has come under regular drone and missile attacks during the Iran war and the conflict with the Houthis in Yemen. Flights have been delayed at major airports on the U.S. East Coast after a communication cable was accidentally cut. There's been disruption at Boston, Philadelphia, and New York. The captain of the Swiss men's football team, Granit Xhaka, has agreed to withdraw from upcoming matches after admitting he obtained a fake COVID vaccination certificate 4 years ago. Prosecutors are investigating. BBC News.
8: Welcome to Equal Time with Martha Burr. Unless you've been hiding under a rock, you know by now the Donald has promised $5,000 to every American adult if Republicans win November's midterm elections. What a great windfall. I can use $5,000, and I want mine right now instead of waiting. I know Trump will keep his word, and with Republicans sure to come out on top, I'd like to get my share in circulation and start spending to boost the economy. Why now, you might ask? The election is less than 2 months away, so what's the hurry? Let us count the ways. Here's a little snapshot from the New York Times of some verbatim Trump promises made since he took office for the second time, along with a scorecard. Trump's announcement: we're going to grow like nobody's ever grown before. This one's true, if you count growing backwards. We're stuck in much slower growth than the rate Trump inherited from President Joe Biden. Trump's promise: we will eliminate regulations that drive up housing costs, with the goal of cutting the cost of a new home in half. The reality? Trump needs a refresher in arithmetic. A family would need an annual income of about $120,000 to afford the median price of a newly constructed home. Right now, the median household earns roughly $86,000. A related promise: reducing mortgage rates is a big factor. We're going to get them back down to, we think, 3%. Maybe even lower than that, saving the average home buyer thousands of dollars per year. Reality: mortgage rates are stuck at nearly 7%. And here's the biggest whopper of all. Energy is going to bring us back. That means we're going down and getting gasoline below $2 a gallon. Huh. Paid at the pump lately? Enough said. I know our president always keeps his promises, but I can't wait till after the election to get my $5,000. With the financial road this bumpy, I need that $5,000 ASAP. Thanks for listening to Equal Time. I'm Martha Burr.
9: This is National Native News. I'm Jill Freitas. A new NOVA documentary is highlighting Indigenous science and knowledge developed over thousands of years. Knowledge Keepers explores how Native communities have used observation, experimentation, and relationships with the natural world to sustain their people. The film features communities across North America and the knowledge they are working to carry forward. For filmmaker Daniel Golding, a citizen of the Fort Yuma Quitson Indian tribe, the project begins by reconsidering what we call science.
10: A lot of times we think of what science is from a Western perspective, but I think if you really understand, deconstruct that, understand how Indigenous people have held this knowledge of this land and how to live on it, work with it, and develop it, you know, they've developed their own sort of form of science that is a little bit different from Western science, right? It's a science that's developed over, you know, generations, thousands of years. It's environmentally specific to different regions.
9: One of the people featured in the film is Roberto Nutt-Lewis, executive director of Nihikea, a Diné organization working to restore traditional, ecological, and cultural practices on the Navajo Nation. Nutt-Lewis says Indigenous knowledge can offer solutions to challenges communities face today.
11: I think for me, both for our own community as well as the larger audience, is to demonstrate that indigenous knowledge is not primitive, is not backward, that it holds so much potential solutions for the issues of our times.
9: For Nut Lewis, preserving that knowledge also means refusing to treat culture as something that exists only in history.
11: We have to put it into the present tense. And in order to put it into the present tense, there has to be action behind it. There has to be some relevancy, applied nature to it.
9: The documentary also explores indigenous knowledge through Arctic navigation, traditional home construction, and coastal aquaculture. Golding says making the film changed the way he looks at his own relationship with the environment, and he hopes viewers reconsider what indigenous knowledge can teach them about the places they live.
10: Well, I think what I've been preaching now after I completed this is just, you know, go outside and take a look at your environment, see how you can work with it, see what kind of change you can make to better your place, working with your local.
9: Knowledge Keepers was produced by Hoken Media in association with Vision Maker Media for Nova. It premieres September 23rd on PBS and will also stream through PBS. A new federal audit finds staffing shortages and case backlogs have hindered the Bureau of Indian Affairs' efforts to investigate missing and murdered Indigenous people. The Interior Department's Inspector General found the BIA's Missing and Murdered Unit had 83 cases open and nearly 400 referrals awaiting review as of November 2024. The Associated Press reports nearly half of the unit's positions were still vacant last year. Sarah Deer, a University of Kansas law professor, says the problems compound the grief families already face. She says, quote, a system designed as a response to that history cannot ask families to keep waiting. The BIA says it has taken steps to improve case processing and victim services following the audit. I'm Jill Freitas.

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2: This is Asian View from NHK World Japan. I'm Hiroko Kitarai. A sanctions monitoring team says North Korean laborers in Russia are being used to manufacture drones for military use. The multilateral sanctions monitoring team was established by 11 countries, including Japan, the U.S., and South Korea. It released a report about the North last Wednesday. The report estimates that, as of the end of last year, as many as 30,000 North Koreans were working in Russia. It also says the laborers include a contingent deployed in the Alabuga Special Economic Zone, located in Russia's Republic of Tatarstan. That's where they are involved in the production of military drones supplied to the Russian armed forces for use against Ukraine. The Japan Air Self-Defense Force says it has recovered part of a large unmanned reconnaissance aircraft that crashed into the sea off the coast of western Japan. The aircraft, known as the Global Hawk, belonged to the ASDF's Misawa base in northern Japan and crashed into the sea about 50 kilometers off the coast of Tottori Prefecture last Tuesday. The ASDF said it received a report on Saturday that what appeared to be part of the aircraft had washed ashore on a beach. Personnel dispatched to investigate confirmed that the object was part of the aircraft. A vehicle loaded with explosives rammed into a police facility in northwestern Pakistan and exploded. At least 21 people are dead and more than 100 are wounded. Police in the province of Khyber Pakhtunkhwa say the blast occurred near a mosque in the police compound on Friday afternoon. An Islamic extremist group operating in the region reportedly claimed responsibility. Police are investigating the incident as a suicide bombing. This is NHK World Japan. Taiwan's Coast Guard plans to donate a patrol vessel to the Philippines. The move is believed to be aimed at improving cooperation in dealing with China. Sources of Taiwan's Coast Guard say they have decided to give a retired 500-ton class vessel to the Philippines. Taiwan does not have diplomatic relations with the Southeast Asian country. It is said to be the first time for Taiwan to provide such a vessel to the Philippines. Taiwan has provided vessels to some countries with which it has diplomatic ties, including the Marshall Islands and Palau. The decision comes as Chinese Coast Guard vessels and research ships are stepping up activities in waters around Taiwan. The U.S. has once again urged Japan to accelerate procedures to fully open the domestic market to American potatoes. Sources say the talks took place when senior Japanese officials visited the U.S. earlier this month. Tokyo bans the import of most raw potatoes due to concerns over diseases and pests. But the Japanese Agriculture Ministry is now moving forward with the process of lifting the restriction following the U.S. request. The ministry has identified relevant diseases and pests. It will move on to discussions on specific risk reduction measures. Some in the U.S. potato industry say it's taken Japan too long to respond to the U.S. request. Japanese potato farmers and others strongly oppose lifting the ban. They say it could deal a heavy blow to the country's agriculture sector. North Korean leader Kim Jong-un has instructed that the introduction of artificial intelligence to weapons systems be accelerated further. State-run Korean Central Television reported on Saturday that he visited major munitions factories from Wednesday through Friday. Pictures accompanying the program showed what appeared to be 600-millimeter multiple rocket launchers, as well as large and small unmanned aircraft. The report said Kim gave instructions to improve production conditions and raise the AI level of offensive and defensive weapons. An expert in South Korea said the move may indicate that Pyongyang wants to demonstrate that it is advancing shifts to autonomous weapons that use AI. Ancient beauty is on display at a museum in western Japan's Nara Prefecture. Three murals from the Kitora burial mound dating back to the late 7th or early 8th century are being exhibited together for the first time. Visitors can view the vermilion bird, the black tortoise, and the azure dragon at a preservation center in Asuka Village. The once brightly colored paintings of the divine creatures decorated the walls of a stone chamber. Visitors were seen marveling at the exquisite beauty of the murals, the bird with its dynamic wings, the tortoise entwined by a snake, and the dragon with a red tongue and front legs. This is Asian View from NHK World Japan.
3: 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I'm Megan McCarty-Carino.
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3: At this point, we've probably all been part of a heated dinner conversation about AI. Rana Al-Kalyubi has them almost nightly at home. She's an AI scientist and investor who hosts the podcast Pioneers of AI. So she spends plenty of time with folks who are enthusiastic about AI. But her own daughter is an AI skeptic, as are most people under 30. Recent survey data from the Pew Research Center found 55% of young people are more concerned than excited about the tech. Al-Kalyubi's teenage son, on the other hand, is an AI super user, which makes for some pretty interesting conversations at home.
5: Adam, my son, is 17, and he is what we would call AI native. So he literally has a team of AI agents working on his behalf 24/7, doing all sorts of stuff like compiling study notes for him, analyzing his squash matches, and giving him feedback. Jenna, my daughter, who is 23, she sits on the opposite side of the spectrum. For her, she like really puts a lot of value on her own thinking and her own writing, and she doesn't really want to outsource any of that to AI.
3: So your daughter, Jana, she just graduated from college, and she's very against using AI for writing specifically. Here's a clip of what she told you.
6: That ability to communicate with other people and to form one's own thoughts is really hindered when you go immediately to AI to answer a question or to write an essay. It's about your ability, I think, in the long run, to really think critically by yourself and put those thoughts and be able to do something really important.
3: Good point. She kind of chastises you when you use AI for writing.
5: Yeah, she does. She does, because she's right in that it's not just about the writing. Like, the thinking process is very messy, right? And so if you're just going to AI right away, you're not going through that process of crystallizing your ideas.
3: Most parents of kids that may be sort of navigating these issues may not be as steeped in the AI world as you. So what advice would you give to parents kind of thinking about, is my kid using AI too much or too little?
5: Yeah, I think my advice is to open the floor for conversation and for debate and also like play. Like, we, you know, we play with questions, we play with tools. Like, Adam will show us stuff, I'll show my kids stuff. Like, have agency in how we shape it. And that's kind of the message I send to my kids. I'm like, you get to shape this, you guys. So let's talk about it.
3: What have you learned from sort of navigating this family dynamic about kind of, you know, as a society, how we can sort of approach the AI skeptics and the AI enthusiasts and kind of reconcile these tensions?
5: I think having these like sometimes polarized debates is exactly what we need to be having more broadly, right? I often find myself in spaces where I'm just with technologists, or just with investors or founders who are all in on AI, right? But these multi-stakeholder, multi-perspective conversations are so key, and I

0: sustain nearly 2 billion people. But climate change is accelerating the melting of Himalayan glaciers, threatening the region's water supplies, agriculture, and energy systems. The warming climate is also making the mountain environment increasingly unstable. In late August, a massive collapse of bedrock and glacier ice in Nepal sent a wall of water, mud, and debris surging through Himalayan river valleys. More than 1,300 people in Nepal and neighboring China have been killed, with thousands more missing. The disaster destroyed roads, bridges, hydropower facilities, and other infrastructure, burying or devastating entire towns and villages in its path. While scientists say it's too early to directly link this particular catastrophe to global warming, the broader trend is clear. As Earth's temperature rises because of the burning of oil, gas, and coal, the risk of such disasters increases, especially in the Himalayan mountains, which are warming considerably faster than many other parts of the world. These cascading hazards are becoming a growing concern throughout the Hindu Kush Himalaya, home to the largest concentration of ice outside the polar regions. Nepal alone has identified 47 potentially dangerous glacial lakes that could unleash catastrophic floods. While there is no evidence that a glacial lake burst in this latest disaster, it underscores how events high in the mountains can rapidly threaten downstream communities with little warning. Earthwise is a production of WAMC. 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
1: I'm Dr. Anthony Lizerwitz, and this is Climate Connections. In Beaufort, Carolina Beach, and other coastal towns in North Carolina, residents increasingly face flooding, even without rain in sight.
2: Our tides and our normal changes in ocean water levels are now happening on top of higher average sea levels. And that water level is too much for the infrastructure. And so you get roads that are inundated, stormwater drainage systems that don't function anymore.
1: Miyuki Hino of the University of North Carolina at Chapel Hill says flooded roads force people to miss work and school.
2: People skip their doctor's appointments and other types of critical errands because the roads are cut off. This might not seem like a big deal, but when this type of flooding is happening 50, 60, even 100 days a year in some of the places that we study, that really adds up.
1: To track the problem, Hino's team has been installing sensors and cameras in strategic places and sharing the data in real time with residents,
2: so that they can figure out if they can get home or if they need to reroute or wait out a couple hours and see if the floodwaters go down.
1: Researchers are also using the data to model water pumps, seawalls, and other solutions that communities can implement to help residents stay safe long term. Climate Connections is produced by the Yale Center for Environmental Communication. To learn more about climate change, visit climateconnections.org.
3: Welcome to Possibly, where we take on huge problems like the future of our planet and break them down into questions with unexpected answers. I'm Megan Hall. Here in Rhode Island, we had the first offshore wind farm in the country, and more are going up every day. We know that these turbines give us clean, reliable, renewable energy, but what are they doing to the creatures in the ocean? We had Nat Hardy from our Possibly team look into it.
4: Hi, Megan. Nice to be back.
3: Hi. So when we put these big wind farms in the ocean, how do they affect sea life?
4: Yeah, so we're really early in the process of understanding their impact. There have been a number of studies done in Europe so far that showed that there are some harms, but also some benefits to wildlife. But we wanted to understand how they're affecting wildlife here in New England.
5: People really have questions about it because they want the yes or no. Like, is it good for us? Is it bad?
4: That's Emmanuel Oyewole, a PhD student at the University of Rhode Island's Graduate School of Oceanography. He's been working with a local research group called the Commercial Fisheries Research Foundation. It's a nonprofit that works with scientists to study the fishing industry.
3: And what are they trying to find out?
4: Right now, they're looking into how these offshore wind farms impact local fisheries. And Emmanuel, in particular, is studying one species, Jonah crabs.
3: And what are those?
4: Jonah crabs are, they're pretty big crabs, anywhere from 6 to 9 inches across. They have big claws and a brownish-red body.
3: And why do we care about them?
4: Here's Emmanuel's explanation.
5: Jonah crab initially was a bycatch in the lobster fisheries business.
4: That means people fishing for lobster would catch Jonah crabs by accident and toss them back in.
3: So they weren't very valuable?
4: No, but that's starting to change. Warming waters caused by climate change are making it harder for lobster populations to survive in New England.
3: But Jonah crabs are doing okay?
4: That's what it seems like. So people are starting to catch them more on

0: purpose. And lately, they've been found near offshore wind turbines.
1: Why?
2: The structures of these offshore wind farms on this bottom of the ocean create a sort of new habitat for these various ocean creatures.
0: Depending on the design of the wind turbine, their hard surfaces can make great homes for creatures like barnacles that latch onto the turbines. Then you get some crabs hoping to feed off the barnacles, and some fish show up trying to feed off the crabs, and so on.
1: Okay, so how does Emmanuel study these Jonah crab populations?
0: Well, twice a month, Emmanuel goes out on a fishing boat to the South Fork and Revolution wind farms. He checks on the traps, he takes some crabs back to URI, and when I went to visit him, he led me to a freezer in his lab.
2: I was going to show you just a few of my babies.
3: Yeah.
2: So I have these. This is Jonah crabs.
0: The freezer is stuffed to the brim with crabs in Ziploc bags. One Jonah crab tumbled onto the floor.
3: Did you call these your babies?
0: Yeah, I love that.
2: Because I work with them, so yeah, my babies.
1: So what is he doing with all these crabs in the freezer?
0: So Emmanuel is trying to answer a very specific question about the crabs. Are there more Jonah crabs because of the wind turbine ecosystems, or are there the same number of crabs as before, but they just happen to be clustering around these wind turbines?
1: And the crabs in the freezer help answer that question?
0: Yeah. By taking chemical samples from the crab's claw and its body, Emmanuel can actually make a good guess about where the crab was at two different times. And from there, he can figure out if the crabs are migrating to the turbines to feed, or if these are new crabs that were born and raised around the turbines.
1: Oh, that's pretty cool.
0: Yeah.
1: So what is he finding?
0: So far, he's seeing an increase in the number of crabs around the turbines. That much is clear. But Emmanuel hasn't started the dissections and analysis in earnest yet. So it's too early to answer if the populations are growing or just migrating.
1: So what comes next?
0: Over the next few months, Emmanuel will open up the freezer of crabs and try to answer people's questions about how crab populations are changing.
1: Got it. Thanks, Nat. That's it for today. You can find more information or ask a question about the ways your choices affect our planet at askpossibly.org. Possibly is a co-production of Brown University's Institute for Environment and Society, Ocean State Media, and WBRU.
4: Welcome to Yoga Moments. There is no love without loss. I hear the drums that vibrate to the heartbeat of the earth. They set me dancing. I see the clouds that wreathe the summits, and they set me dreaming. I know the wonder of waves that shake the headlands. They awaken my soul. I hear the screams of eagles on the wind, and I ponder, what are these things to me who loves and does not reckon loss? Do I not keep the earth? Those who came before me did not take for granted the world in which they lived. They blessed the air with smoke and pollen. They touched the ground, the trees and stones with respect and reverence. I believe that they imagined me before I was born, that they prepared the way for me, that they placed their faith and hope in me and in the generations that followed and will follow them. Will I give my children an inheritance of the earth, or will I give them less than I was given? On one side of time there are the herds of buffalo and antelope. Red bud trees and chokecherries splash color on the plain. The waters are clear and there is a glitter on the early morning grass. You breathe in the fresh fragrances of rain and wind on which are born silence and serenity. It is good to be alive in this world. But on the immediate side there is the exhaust of countless machines, toxic and unavoidable. The planet is warming. And the northern ice is melting. Fires and floods wreak irresistible havoc. The forests are diminished and waste piles upon us. The earth and its inhabitants are in crisis, and at the center, it is a moral crisis. Man stands to repudiate his humanity. And this reading is by Scott Momaday from Earthkeeper. Thank you for listening today. This is Desiree Mays with Yoga Moments.
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9: BBC News with Chris Barrow. Major television networks in the United States have suspended their pooled coverage of the White House in protest at Donald Trump's decision to ban three media outlets from the building. The president barred CNN, MS Now and Politico last week, accusing them of publishing lies. They're taking legal action. Several TV networks have now paused the arrangement that allows one broadcaster to share material gathered at presidential events with other outlets. Shortly after the announcement, the White House broadcast its own feed of Mr. Trump opening a new helipad, but he was largely inaudible. Our chief North America correspondent, Gary O'Donoghue, has this assessment of the row.
10: This standoff is a significant escalation. You know, it costs quite a lot to be part of this television pool. They share it 20% each, five of them. The other ones aren't going to pick up that slack. They are standing with CNN at the moment. And as you say, Donald Trump loves television appearances. He thinks he's very good at it. He's the most available president on television we've ever had. Sometimes three or four times a day he's out there talking, taking questions. And that will, I think, you know, come home for him in some ways if they can't get to some arrangement. But at the moment, it's all heading for the courts.
9: Paramount Skydance and Warner Brothers Discovery have reached agreement with the attorneys general of 12 US states who are suing to block their merger. The settlement clears the way for the $110 billion deal, one of the biggest media mergers ever. California Attorney General Rob Bonta said the companies have guaranteed that more films will be made in Hollywood.
11: Today we know that the vast majority of the company's global production takes place abroad. With today's settlement, Paramount is required to move production back to the United States by spending, as a floor, at least $300 million more each year in domestic production, in jobs and economic activity and productions right here in this country and including, of course, in this state.
9: Shares in Paramount and Warner have risen in response to the settlement. A judge investigating the wife of Spain's Prime Minister, Pedro Sanchez, for alleged irregularities in her business dealings has ordered her to stand trial. Begoña Gómez denies any wrongdoing. No date has yet been set for the trial. Guy Hedgeco reports from Madrid.
12: The investigating magistrate alleges that Begoña Gómez took advantage of her position as the Prime Minister's wife to advance her own career and business dealings. He has charged her with influence peddling and misuse of funds. This is just one of several judicial probes into people who are close to the left-wing administration of Pedro Sanchez. His allies have defended Ms. Gómez, claiming that the case against her is riddled with irregularities and is part of a campaign by the political right to destabilise the socialist-led minority government.
9: World news from the BBC. A Rwandan man living in London is to face trial in connection with alleged offences committed during the Rwandan genocide. Dr. Vincent Brown, formerly Dr. Vincent Virginia, is the first suspect in the United Kingdom to face a genocide charge. The United Nations estimates that more than a million people were killed in the 1994 genocide. The funeral of an Israeli settler killed by a Palestinian on Sunday is due to take place in the settlement of Neved Zuf in the occupied West Bank shortly. The far-right National Security Minister, Itamar Ben-Gvir, has called for the suspected Palestinian assailant to be the first person executed under a new death penalty law. Flights have been delayed at major airports on the US East Coast after a communication cable was accidentally cut in New Jersey. There's been disruption in Boston, Philadelphia, and New York, where world leaders are due to arrive for this week's meeting of the UN General Assembly. The head of the Federal Aviation Administration said the cable had been mistakenly severed by a construction crew. The captain of the Swiss football team, Granit Xhaka, has agreed to withdraw from the squad's upcoming matches after admitting that he obtained a fake COVID vaccination certificate. With more details, here's BBC Sports' Jack Fletcher.
13: The allegations go back to 2022, when it was a requirement in Switzerland for access to various activities, venues and travel. In a statement written on his Instagram, Xhaka admitted that he had acquired a certificate after feeling a deep mistrust towards the vaccine and called his decision a mistake. The prosecutor for the state of Luzern told BBC Sport that an investigation relating to Xhaka was looking at criminal behaviour. The alleged offence can carry a punishment of up to 5 years in jail, but Swiss ice hockey coach Patrick Fischer was found guilty of faking a certificate in 2022 and was given a fine instead.
9: Jack Fletcher with that report. And that's the latest world news from the BBC.
14: ¿La vida tuviera una aplicación de advertencias?
15: Detente, ese perro no quiere que lo acaricien.
14: Tan solo un pequeño aviso antes de que algo malo pase.
15: No envíes ese mensaje de texto.
14: Bueno, la vida no siempre te deja saberlo todo, pero la prediabetes, sí. 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

Good morning. Excuse me. I'm still in the morning. I'm so slow today. Beautiful opening to a beautiful tune here on Jazz Impressions. My name's Abdullah, and I'll play some music for you up until 3 o'clock this afternoon. And it's going to be a lot of Coltrane being played here, not by only me, by many people at the station. What we just heard was Welcome from John Coltrane's famous quartet. And again, all that stuff was mainly in the mid-60s and that. Again, an outstanding band with Coltrane and McCoy Tyner and Jimmy Garrison and the great Elvin Jones on drums. Welcome. Like I said, you're going to be hearing mostly a lot from me anyway of the quartet stuff. And there may some other stuff be in there too. And also, well, I know I'm probably going to do the first hour of Trains stuff. But in the second hour, I'm going to do a short little tribute to Cassandra Wilson, who passed away, I guess, about a month ago or so, something like that. She was one of my favorite singers, so we'll get something for her also. So we'll get everything rolling with John Coltrane Quartet. And one of his earlier songs that I really liked a lot, which was Equinox.

0: A little slow today, not getting things done as quickly as I'd like to. Did you recognize that that tune there? That, of course, was Coltrane's Giant Steps, which is like, if you understand chord, basically jazz is based on chord changes anyway, unless you're playing free. But it was totally pretty much outside of the way anybody else has ever played it, because it's the one thing that instrument that often Giant Steps gets thrown at you to see if you can cut the mustard, so to speak, as they say. If that's what you want to do, of course, everybody doesn't necessarily want to do that. Equinox, we heard that, and again, what we just heard, that was from the pianist Jean-Michel Pilk, playing piano, and Sam Newsom on tenor saxophone, on soprano saxophone. And let's see. Yeah, that's what they did. I was just looking at some of this other stuff on here. Okay, let's get back to the music. I'm a little bit not so sure of things today. I think we're supposed to be doing The Promise.
1: Yes.
0: Yeah. Okay.

0: Yeah, that's the quartet again. We'll be hearing a lot from the quartet. One of the, of course, everybody knows, just outstanding, great group of musicians that was about as perfect for what they were trying to do and wanted to do. They did it very, very well. Composition titled The Promise. That's what we heard. I think I'm going to play...
1: Take a break?
0: Huh?
1: Take the break?
0: Yeah. What happened?
1: Let's take the break.
0: Okay.
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And some more beautiful music there. That was one of Train's compositions, if I'm getting it right again or hearing them right. it's a piece of Train's titled Wise One. Wise One. Yeah. Train, you can feel the spiritualism then. And a lot of his stuff, especially the year or two before he passed away. And again, that was people who, let me go back to Steve Kuhn, because I wanted to mention, if, I don't know if everybody knew or not, but Kuhn had played in Train's band for about 6 months or so before Train finalized his band with Jimmy Garrison and Elvin and McCoy. But Kuhn had been with him, he said, and he mentioned what a great thing it was to have been able to do that. And along with Steve's trio is Joey Barron, drummer, of course, and David Fink, the bassist, with special guest, one of my favorite, most original saxophone players, and I, for a minute, didn't know who he was. and of course, it was Joe Lovano. Let's see. Well, we won't be able to do much of it, but I guess we can get some of it in. We're gonna, of course, Shep was like, Shep and Train were, you know, like, were tight. When Shep was doing badly financially and all that, Train used to send him a few bucks or whatever. He did the same thing for Albert Isler. He used to help the cats out because he was so much better off. Did it, everybody wouldn't do it, but he did. We're going to hear Shep doing Train's tune, Cousin Mary, off of, what was it again, Giant Steps CD. I guess we'll ease on out of this one, and I'll be back right after the break. And we're going to do a little bit of, I don't know how many people know, but Cassandra Wilson passed away, I think about a month ago, and she's one of my favorites and an original, so we're going to do, you know, something for her as well.

Yes. Welcome back to Jazz Impressions. My name's Abdullah, and I'll be here up until 3 o'clock this afternoon playing some music for you. Everybody, mostly Coltrane. I didn't do the whole hour or 2 hours of Train, although I could have, and gone back and done a lot of earlier stuff as well as the last stuff that he was doing. Was some Chicago cats. Ernest Kabir Dawkins, who you may remember or know him from being with, Cahill El-Zubar, being with him in the Ritual Trio. And they've had it under several different names. But anyway, yeah. That was one of the prettiest versions of Train's Central Park West that I've heard. I really like that version of it. Again, Kabir Dawkins, alto saxophonist, and from the CD titled Afro Straight. Okay, as I mentioned, we're gonna play about 3 or 4 pieces of music by and for Cassandra. I think she was, without question, one of the major singers, male or female, of her generation. I really like the way she's phrased a lot. But anyway, yeah, we're going to do some of that, so... we're gonna do the old blues tone, this tune that's been around forever and done in a way that only Cassandra can. And yeah, Gee Baby, Ain't I Good to You.

Okay, and that was our little tribute to Cassandra Wilson. And we can go back to the top where it all began. And the first tune was Gee Baby Ain't I Good to You, tune that's been around for a lot of years. Following that, Cassandra Wilson tune titled Until, and that after that, again Cassandra Wilson, and It Might As Well Be Spring, and I think that was the last, I could hardly hear it actually, I think that was the last tune that was played. Well, anyway, we carry on. Next, again, we'll hear something from Sandra Wilson, Only a Dream in Rio. And, we'll start the next thing with that.

ship has sails that are made of silk. The decks are trimmed with gold, and of jam and spice there's a paradise.

Yeah. Okay, we were winding it down to the last minutes of Jazz Impressions. And once again, I've been providing music for you with some help from Sean. Yeah, give him his credit, too. That was a Coltrane piece, The Homie. And I might as well just give you the personnel on that, and then we're going to...

And John Weber and Joe Farnsworth, I got it out that time. Harold Mabin doing Trains, Compassion, and which was from he did meditations, I think, just before Love Supreme, and that was like the lead up to it. And that's it. I'm going to say thanks for listening, and we appreciate you. And till next time, peace.

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4: This is the KSFR News. I'm Tazbah McCullough, sitting in for Patrick Davis. CNN, MS Now, and Politico say they've notified President Donald Trump's administration that they are filing a lawsuit over being denied White House access. The Associated Press reports they issued a joint statement today. Reporters from the three news organizations were blocked from the White House a day after Trump said he was barring them because of reporting he deemed, quote, fake news. This morning, CNN was removed from its pool duties, which are shared by the major networks. The actions were an escalation of Trump's long-running efforts in the courts and through administrative action to restrict news coverage by journalists he finds objectionable. The Republican president had said he would ban all three outlets because of coverage he disliked. The White House did not immediately respond to a request for comment on the lawsuit, which was expected to be filed later this morning. But on his Truth Social platform, Trump wrote that he, quote, cherished what he called a free press. An update by the Forest Service says significant rainfall has saturated the Frijoles fire area, limiting firefighter access and operations. While rain and higher humidity have reduced fire activity, wet and muddy conditions are creating additional hazards for crews working in steep and rugged terrain. The Frijoles fire is currently over 15,000 acres and 74% contained, with 38 personnel assigned. Firefighters have temporarily limited operations due to saturated roads and soils and the risk of vehicles becoming stuck or sliding off roadways, as well as slips, falls, and flash floods. Crews will re-engage, assess conditions, and continue suppression repair as conditions allow. The Frijoles Burned Area Summary Report is available on the Santa Fe National Forest website and NCWEB. Northern New Mexico will see pleasant, mostly cloudy conditions today with a high near 73 degrees and a low of 47. Tomorrow, a major surge of moisture brings cooler temperatures and widespread rain and thunderstorms with a high of 67 and a low of 50 degrees. Wednesday's forecast features a high chance of steady showers and thunderstorms with a high of 55 and a nighttime low of 50 degrees. For KSFR News, I'm Tazbah McCullough.

This time in the Global Village, a special edition of the show as we mark International Day of Peace. This was established by the United Nations as a day devoted to strengthening the ideals of peace, both within and among nations and peoples. It was first celebrated in 1982 and in 2001 was established as an annual day for nonviolence and ceasefire. We will celebrate with a variety of songs dedicated to the theme of peace, and we'll get things underway by hopping aboard the peace train as we begin this visit and this special International Day of Peace edition of Global Village.

0: Edwin Starr with his classic War. We also heard Peace Sign, music from the group War, from one of their later albums, an album of the same name, just with the symbol, sort of like Prince's name for a little while. War with Peace Sign. We also heard Third World with Tribal War, that taken from their album 96 Degrees in the Shade. Selassie and the Fafa Family, title track of an album they did called Time for Peace. It was a song that they co-wrote with Aston family man Barrett of the Wailers. He also performed on that song. And all that began with a version of Peace Train done by String Cheese Incident as we mark the International Day of Peace, declared, as we mentioned, by the United Nations and first celebrated in 1982. It's been celebrated annually since. And we are celebrating here in the Global Village with a whole series of songs dedicated to that whole idea. We'll take a quick break, and when we return, some music from Mali with the fighting that went on in that country. A number of musicians in the course of various projects that they've done have dealt with this this issue and grappled with the problem of peace in their own country. One of the songs that did that is a song called The World for Peace. It was part of a project called Mali Blues with Chakante and the Mali All-Stars. And the All-Stars who join in on this include Kyra Arbi, Baseko Kouyaté, and Viu Farka Touré. The World for Peace, when we return here to the Global Village in just a minute.
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0: Tu vois, donc, on va tous lutter pour la paix. Donc, allez, on y va. 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C'est la paix, on fait la fête.
1: For peace.

Salam or Peace from Samir Gupta from his album Namaskar, a fascinating world jazz fusion project that he put together with his group, Samir Gupta, on tabla and drum set. And Salam, again, the name of the piece. And we heard The World for Peace, music from Jakante and the Mali All-Stars, Mali Blues, the name of the album. And as we mentioned, special guests Kaira Arbi, Baseko Kouyaté, and Viu Farkatoure, the son of Ali Farkatoure. Viu himself did an album that grappled with the issue of the fighting that was going on in Mali at the time, and thought we'd dip into that one as well. The album called Mon Pays, My Country, and from that, the song piece, Viu Farkatoure, here in the Global Village as we mark International Day of Peace.

0: still.
1: Van Morrison from his album Common One with Haunts of Ancient Peace. And a song called Peace, music from Vue Farcatore from his album Mon Pays. As we mark the International Day of Peace, this time in the Global Village, stay with us. We're back in just a minute.

0: The Holmes Brothers with a lovely version of that Elvis Costello tune. What's so funny about Peace, Love, and Understanding music from their State of Grace release and some music for the International Day of Peace that we've been marking in this visit to the Global Village? The full playlist for this show you'll find on our Facebook page, facebook.com/Global Village Radio. 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Global Village is a production of KMUW, Wichita Public Radio. I'm Chris Heim. Thanks for being with us here in the Global Village, wishing you peace and leaving you with one more song. This from the Playing for Change 3-set, Songs Around the World, and here a group of artists from all over the world teaming up for their version of Down by the Riverside on International Day of Peace.
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0: 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I'm Tosba McCullough. Coming up on KSFR News, the public is invited to a rural housing summit featuring upcoming legislation for the 2027 legislative session. I'll have more on that story, plus local weather forecast following the BBC World News.
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4: BBC News with Roisin Hasty. Major television networks in the United States have suspended their pooled coverage of the White House in protest at Donald Trump's decision to ban three media outlets from the building. The president barred CNN, MS Now, and Politico last week, accusing them of publishing lies. They're taking legal action. Gary O'Donoghue is in Washington.
5: This standoff is a significant escalation. You know, it costs quite a lot to be part of this television pool. They share it 20% each, five of them. The other ones aren't going to pick up that slack. They are standing with CNN at the moment. And as you say, Donald Trump loves television appearances. He thinks he's very good at it. He's the most available president on television we've ever had. Sometimes three or four times a day he's out there talking, taking questions. And that will, I think, you know, come home for him in some ways if they can't get to some arrangement. But at the moment, it's all heading for the courts.
4: British Columbia is suing one of the world's biggest artificial intelligence companies, OpenAI, over its failure to report violent activity on ChatGPT to the police. The Canadian province filed a lawsuit in California, where the tech giant is based. Thomas Becker reports.
6: The lawsuit relates to a mass school shooting in the small town of Tumbler Ridge last February. The shooter, 18-year-old Jesse van Rutselaar, made threats on the platform before going on to shoot six children and two adults. British Columbia's Attorney General Nikki Sharma says OpenAI had refused to share van Rutselaar's chatbot history with authorities before the shooting. She added that the families and survivors deserved answers and accountability.
4: The funeral of an Israeli settler killed by a Palestinian on Sunday is taking place in the occupied West Bank. The Israeli military has said that all roads in and out of the nearby Palestinian city of Ramallah will be closed for security reasons. The far-right National Security Minister Itamar Ben-Gvir has called for the suspected Palestinian assailant to be the first person executed under a new death penalty law. The UK is to provide support to Saudi Arabia in its war with the Iran-backed Houthis in Yemen. The British Prime Minister Andy Burnham said he'd agreed to a request for assistance with what he called defensive air-to-air refueling. Here's Chris Mason.
7: It's understood this refueling support will begin in the coming days and will involve a single British aircraft. Government officials say the offer is time-limited and likely in the first instance to last for weeks. What is described as defensive support is seen as aiding Saudi Air Force jets attempting to shoot down incoming Houthi missiles and drones. In recent days, Houthi militants in Yemen say they have carried out attacks on the Saudi capital Riyadh, as well as energy sites on the country's Red Sea coast.
4: World News from the BBC.
0: This is the KSFR News. I'm Tosba McCullough. Representative Anita Gonzalez of Las Vegas is hosting a rural housing summit at the New Mexico Highlands University Ballroom on November 13th. The event will start at 8 a.m., include a lunch plenary session, and conclude at 4:30 p.m. The summit will feature discussion on topics such as rural homeowners insurance, disaster housing, infrastructure, tribal, workforce, and student housing, as well as cover upcoming housing legislation for the 2027 legislative session. Roger Valdez, director of the Center for Housing Economics, said in a press release, "Building housing in rural communities poses unique challenges. Building housing in rural communities costs the same or even more than urban development, and households there have lower wages and can't afford higher rents. That means new housing doesn't get built even though it is needed. State Representative Gonzalez said this summit will provide a space where these challenges can be addressed. And quote, we believe we can begin to collaborate on innovative solutions and build momentum for policy change that will increase housing supply in rural communities. The summit will be attended by development and housing professionals with a variety of community leaders facilitating discussions on the challenges they face during breakout sessions that will include legislators as panelists. If successful, the hope is to make this an annual event where smaller communities get a seat at the table and have their concerns heard. To register for the November event, visit online nmruralhousing.org. Northern New Mexico will see pleasant, mostly cloudy conditions today with a high near 73 degrees and a low of 47. Tomorrow, a major surge of moisture brings cooler temperatures and widespread rain and thunderstorms with a high of 67 and a low of 50 degrees. Wednesday's forecast features a high chance of steady showers and thunderstorms with a high of 55 and a nighttime low of 50 degrees. 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
9: I'm Rachel Abrams. 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
9: From the New York Times, I'm Rachel Abrams, and this is The Daily. In its second term, the Trump administration has escalated its efforts to roll back environmental regulations.
13: The Trump administration is moving to open up a large chunk of Alaskan wilderness to oil and gas drilling that had been...
14: The Trump administration is moving forward with plans to repeal a rule protecting millions of acres of roadless forest.
9: Many of these actions were expected by conservationists, but last week stood apart as it became clear that one of America's bedrock environmental laws, the Endangered Species Act, appeared to be losing some of its most important protections. So today, I speak with my colleague, Katrin Einhorn, about what is changing and what impact it could have on the country's most vulnerable animals and ecosystems. It's Monday, September 21st. Katrin Einhorn, welcome to The Daily.
8: Thank you so much.
9: Katrin, I think that at this point, everybody has this sort of general sense that the Trump administration has been rolling back a lot of different environmental protections as part of this sort of broader push to deregulate. You have been covering, though, this huge escalation against what I think is probably one of the most iconic protections in the country, which is the Endangered Species Act. Just remind us briefly what that is.
8: Yeah, I mean, it's a really landmark law. It's half a century old now, and it protects in the U.S. more than 1,600 animals and plants that are threatened with extinction. You know, it lists them as either threatened or endangered. And, you know, the law does a lot of things. One longstanding rule is that you have to take steps to avoid accidentally destroying a species living in a place. No matter who you are, if you're a person building a house or a company logging a forest. Mm-hmm. And the Trump administration has been taking measures to weaken the law in all kinds of ways. They did some of that work in his first term. And this past week, we got access to a memo outlining intentions to go even further. It shows that they're trying to strip a really core aspect of this law where they're arguably telling people, you won't get in trouble for killing endangered species so long as you didn't mean to target them, which is an enormous change in the protections that endangered species have had in this country.
9: Before we get into the specifics of how that is happening, I want to hear a little bit of the history of the Endangered Species Act. Like, what does it actually say, and what were its goals initially?
8: I think it helps to go even a little bit further back to like the late 1800s and the early 1900s. A lot of very prominent species had been hunted to near extinction. Bison is really the iconic example. Passenger pigeons had actually been hunted to extinction. They are extinct. They used to be so abundant that they would like darken the skies.
9: Wow.
8: Wolves, beavers, even white-tailed deer, their populations had collapsed because of overhunting. And so at first, conservation in the U.S. was really just about recovering species, managing hunting and fishing for more sustainable populations. And then over time, scientists and other conservationists really came to understand the importance of habitat and ecosystems on which species depend. And this ultimately leads to a more holistic conversation about what kind of protections animals needed.
9: Okay, so this conversation starts, what happens next?
8: Well, we're in like the early 1970s, right? And the environmental movement has gained huge traction. Let's remember what was happening. Like the pesticide DDT was devastating bird populations.
15: Now the oil gushes forth out of control. There is no way to stop it.
8: In 1969, there's this record-breaking oil spill off the coast of California.
16: The Cuyahoga River in Ohio is so loaded with the waste products of petroleum distillation that it is actually in danger of catching fire.
8: The Cuyahoga River in Cleveland catches on fire.
17: We must act, and act decisively. It is literally now or never.
8: In 1970, the EPA is established. It goes on to ban DDT. The Clean Air Act, the Clean Water Act pass, right, shortly after.
17: These problems will not stand still for politics or for partisanship. The time has come for man to make his peace with nature.
8: And during this time, President Nixon, of course, a Republican, says that measures in place to conserve species are not adequate. And he calls on Congress to pass a more comprehensive law. And they do it almost unanimously, and it's called the Endangered Species Act. And there are a lot of provisions in the law, but like one really important thing that I think we can wrap our head around and that is important for this conversation is that it says that you can't take an endangered animal. And it notes that the term take means to harass, harm, pursue, hunt, shoot, wound, kill, trap, capture, or collect, or to attempt to engage in any such conduct.
9: Okay, so lots of words that basically mean do not hurt an animal that is endangered or at risk of being endangered.
8: Yeah, and a lot of those words are really sort of clear and sharp. But, you know, one in particular has been a lot mushier, and that is the word harm. What does it actually mean to harm something? People could interpret that in different ways. And it leads to this central question and fight over what constitutes harm and therefore what people and industries can be held responsible for. And all that gets litigated for the first time in a case in Hawaii in 1979.
9: And tell us about that lawsuit. What was that over?
8: So there's a bird in Hawaii called the palila. It's a gray bird with a yellow head. It actually has kind of a grumpy face. It's pretty cute. But like many Hawaiian birds, it's really been devastated by introduced species to the island, right? Sheep and goats had gone feral, and they like eating the trees that the birds need to survive.
9: Okay.
8: But these sheep were popular with trophy hunters, so the state wanted to leave some of them. They didn't want to just eradicate the sheep because they wanted to leave the sheep for the hunters. An environmentalist sued. They actually listed the bird as the lead plaintiff.
9: A bird can be a plaintiff?
8: In this case, it was.
9: Oh,
8: and the bird's representatives argued that damage to the habitat from the sheep constituted harm, and therefore it was illegal under the Endangered Species Act. But the state of Hawaii said that no, it was not harming the bird because it was not directly killing the bird. So this was really hinging on, like, what does harm actually mean? How far does it go?
9: Okay.
8: The judge sided with the bird. The judge rules that damage to the habitat does constitute harm, and the bird wins the case.
9: Okay, so this is a big deal.
8: Yeah, because now you have a judge saying very simply that if you can establish that something causes harm to this essential habitat, then you're harming the animal, and the animal gets the protections of the Endangered Species Act. And this is a really big deal because it speaks to how endangered species are driven to extinction in the U.S. now. They're rarely hunted outright anymore. Now it's more that as people transform land and water, you know, so like logging for timber, draining for agriculture or housing developments, damming, drilling, these species run out of places to eat, breed, and shelter.
9: Mm-hmm.
8: And this ruling in Hawaii sparks a really big backlash from industry and private landowners who were really like shocked by the new controls over like what they could do on their land. And what also happens as part of this is that Congress actually adds language to the Endangered Species Act, adds this thing called incidental take permits. It's a way for a project to be approved even if some endangered species would be harmed.
9: How does that work exactly?
8: So developers have to describe the impact of their action on endangered species. They have to list ways which they're going to mitigate it. They may have to contribute to a conservation plan that would help the species in some other location, essentially like an offset, right? And this mechanism has actually protected a significant amount of land in the U.S., and it's a balance. It's creating a way for economic activity to continue while also providing some species conservation.
9: And basically, just so I understand this, the way this works is if you want to, let's say, build an apartment complex on top of where a bunch of endangered salamanders live, for example, and you're going to crush a bunch of these salamanders. You basically, if you are the developer, you need to come up with a plan to maybe save a bunch of salamanders somewhere else.
8: That's part of what you would have to do.
9: Okay. And as you said, this is actually quite successful in terms of conservation.
8: Yeah. But there's another legal case that's really important to understand in the context of this very slippery word, harm.
9: Okay. And tell us about that case.
8: So in 1990, the northern spotted owl was listed under the Endangered Species Act. And this owl needs mature or old growth forests in order to survive. And so some of these older forests that had been slated for logging all of a sudden were held up. And timber interests were really upset about that. They felt like the government had overreached here and that this definition of harm was out of line with what the Endangered Species Act actually allowed.
9: Mm-hmm.
8: And so they sued, challenging the government's interpretation of this word harm. And it goes all the way to the Supreme Court, but the Supreme Court upholds the interpretation of harm, 6-3. In that decision, Justice Scalia writes a dissent, and this dissent is going to come to matter a lot.
9: And what does he say in his dissent?
8: He's pushing back against the majority ruling that said this kind of significant habitat modification, that does count as harm under the Endangered Species Act. Justice Scalia starts off by saying that interpretation, quote, imposes unfairness to the point of financial ruin, not just upon the rich, but upon the simplest farmer who finds his land conscripted to national zoological use. And he gives this example. He's like, you know, if we're going to interpret it like that, then it would require us to accept, he says, that a farmer who tills his field and causes erosion that makes silt run into a nearby river, which depletes oxygen and thereby impairs the breeding of protected fish, has taken or attempted to take the fish. He's saying this is like way too much. He calls it a ruthless dilation of the word.
9: Mm-hmm.
8: And then he goes on to make an argument about intent. He says that to legally harm an endangered species, you have to intend to target it. And he really emphasizes that like this has to be like affirmative conduct intentionally directed against a particular animal or animals.
9: Okay, so he's arguing basically for something much, much narrower.
8: Much narrower. And this dissent becomes very important in the moment we now find ourselves in, because the notion that Scalia lays out in this dissent has become the blueprint for what's happening today.
9: How so?
8: So last year, the Trump administration proposed a rule change, essentially saying they plan to delete language, regulatory language, that defined harm as extending to certain habitat. They finalized the rule this summer, and it came into effect just very recently. And conservationists were really worried about what this would mean for endangered species. At the same time, at these agencies, there are questions about, okay, well, how do we apply the law now? Mm-hmm. And so what happened last week is that the director of the Fish and Wildlife Service sent out a memo. And I got my hands on it.
18: Okay.
8: And it went beyond what environmental lawyers, former agency biologists, so many of these longtime people, it went beyond anything they had been expecting.
9: We'll be right back.
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9: This is The Daily. I'm Rachel Abrams. Back to my conversation with Katrin Einhorn about the Trump administration's latest effort to gut environmental regulations. So, Katrin, tell us more about what this memo that you got shows us about what the Trump administration plans to do with the Endangered Species Act.
8: So, it takes Justice Scalia's dissent and it applies it really broadly. So, for the death of an animal or the injury of an animal to be illegal under the Endangered Species Act, it has to be intentional.
9: Mm-hmm.
8: And so, like, for example, I think this actual quote from the memo will help people wrap their heads around it. It says, "A vessel that inadvertently strikes a whale has not taken it because the vessel's course was not set against the whale. Felling a tree is not a take of the bats roosting in it unless the tree is felled for the purpose of killing or capturing them."
9: So this is a huge shift, right, Katrin? Because before, this law did not say anything about intentionally targeting an animal. But under this new interpretation, somebody would only get in trouble if they saw a whale and were like, "I'm going to kill that whale." And then somebody maybe overheard them so that there was some evidence or corroboration that they intended to kill the whale.
8: That's what it appears. And I mean, when I got my hands on this memo and I was reading it to various environmental lawyers, you know, people who have been in government, people who have worked on Endangered Species Act litigation, you know, for decades, people were really quite floored that the administration is taking it this far. The reason being is that most endangered animals in this country are killed incidentally.
9: Mm.
8: They are not targeted. It's not like, you know, elephants getting poached for their tusks. It's draining a wetland, you mm-hmm. know, it's building a dam. It's, you know, piloting a ship. And so the concern is that this potentially de-incentivizes companies, private individuals, from having to take any kind of like measures to avoid this kind of collateral damage to species.
9: Mm-hmm.
8: Some of the species in question are so critically endangered. There are like maybe 50 left, right? So they really are on the edge of extinction. And it certainly seems plausible that some of these measures could just tip them over. And, you know, I think it's important to also just sort of acknowledge like the knock-on effects or the ripple effects.
9: Mm.
8: So when people create these habitat conservation plans, when land is conserved, ecosystems are really complex things. And it ends up creating habitat for all kinds of other species potentially, right? Not just the salamanders that may need a certain wetland, but that wetland would then nurture all kinds of other species,
9: mm-hmm.
8: which may not be on the endangered species list yet, but might be on the way there. I mean, all kinds of biodiversity are suffering losses in the U.S. and around the world, right? So there are sort of the direct impacts, and then there are also sort of these really hard to quantify indirect impacts, I would say.
9: You know, at the risk of sounding like a huge jerk here, is there a possibility that the ESA might have been so strict that it was vulnerable to this kind of criticism, that it was overly broad, overly restrictive?
8: Yes, so many people make that argument. The government certainly does, right? They say that, like, the Endangered Species Act has been burdening American families and businesses, and that they're restoring common sense, that they're respecting private property, and that they're returning to the original intent of the ESA. Now, even like lots of conservationists would say, there is way too much red tape when it comes to all the kinds of hoops that you have to jump through, that there has to be permitting reform. Certainly things should be streamlined. I think there's broad support for that. But what's happening here is not that. These are like really dramatic shifts in how this law would be enforced.
9: In this argument about whether the scales have tipped too far in one direction or the other, is anybody actually measuring either side? Like how often businesses get inhibited, or how often endangered species are wiped off the face of the planet because of business?
8: I think Americans would actually be surprised by how few projects are completely denied because of endangered species protections. They usually find a way to go ahead.
9: Basically, like, if you want to build something, you could probably figure out some way to build it. You might have to make a plan, but typically you can go ahead.
8: Exactly. And, you know, conservationists criticize that. I mean, you know, they say that these enforcements don't go far enough, and that often we're just managing extinction. And that part of the reason that species aren't recovering more and aren't actually like getting removed from the list because they've recovered is because of this, because we're not doing enough to protect them.
9: And now this little protection, this managed extinction is kind of gone, basically.
8: It's certainly a lot weaker than it was before last week.
9: Given how many people are upset about all of these changes, what sort of legal challenges have we seen or expect to see?
8: So wildlife advocates and actually a bunch of states have already sued over part of this. Some of this litigation, you know, could end up going to the Supreme Court. And I have heard some concerns, you know, given the conservative supermajority on the Supreme Court, the risk would be that these changes could be enshrined, which would prevent future administrations from reversing them. Nevertheless, you know, the folks suing really feel like they have the law on their side. I think what we do know is that these fights are going to drag on probably for a long time, even as these protections are rolled back on the ground.
9: Katrin, you are a biodiversity and climate correspondent. And so I just wonder, given where we are in terms of biodiversity collapse, in terms of climate change, everything that goes with all of that, what are the implications for this huge rollback of protections for the most vulnerable species in the United States?
8: You know, zooming out, biodiversity loss is a really huge and underappreciated problem.
9: Mm-hmm.
8: And it's interesting, on my beat, like, I had one person say to me at one point, like, who cares if cheetahs go extinct?
9: Mm.
8: And it is true that there's like a natural background of extinction that would always be happening. But of course, humans have raised that so much.
9: Mm-hmm.
8: And apart from even the extinctions, there's just like all these species whose numbers are being depleted. And ultimately, people pursue conservation for a lot of reasons. Healthy ecosystems are essential for a healthy economy at the end of the day. Like, our economy relies on ecosystems that are filtering our water, giving us clean air, pollinating our food, like all that. And actually, like, a lot of business organizations have come out and said this and cited biodiversity loss as a huge risk for the economy. And so ultimately, this binary between economic growth and species conservation really breaks down in the real world in terms of what all this is ultimately going to mean for humanity in the long run.
9: Katrin Einhorn, thank you so much.
8: Thank you, Rachel.
9: Katrin Einhorn covers biodiversity, climate, and the environment for the New York Times.
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0: This is the KSFR News. I'm Tazbah McCullough, sitting in for Patrick Davis. CNN, MS Now, and Politico say they've notified President Donald Trump's administration that they are filing a lawsuit over being denied White House access. The Associated Press reports they issued a joint statement today. Reporters from the three news organizations were blocked from the White House a day after Trump said he was barring them because of reporting he deemed, quote, fake news. This morning, CNN was removed from its pool duties, which are shared by the major networks. The actions were an escalation of Trump's long-running efforts in the courts and through administrative action to restrict news coverage by journalists he finds objectionable. The Republican president had said he would ban all three outlets because of coverage he disliked. The White House did not immediately respond to a request for comment on the lawsuit, which was expected to be filed later this morning. But on his Truth Social platform, Trump wrote that he, quote, cherished what he called a free press. An update by the Forest Service says significant rainfall has saturated the Frijoles fire area, limiting firefighter access and operations. While rain and higher humidity have reduced fire activity, wet and muddy conditions are creating additional hazards for crews working in steep and rugged terrain. The Frijoles fire is currently over 15,000 acres and 74% contained, with 38 personnel assigned. Firefighters have temporarily limited operations due to saturated roads and soils and the risk of vehicles becoming stuck or sliding off roadways, as well as slips, falls, and flash floods. Crews will re-engage, assess conditions, and continue suppression repair as conditions allow. The Frijoles Burned Area Summary Report is available on the Santa Fe National Forest website and NCWEB. Northern New Mexico will see pleasant, mostly cloudy conditions today with a high near 73 degrees and a low of 47. Tomorrow, a major surge of moisture brings cooler temperatures and widespread rain and thunderstorms with a high of 67 and a low of 50 degrees. Wednesday's forecast features a high chance of steady showers and thunderstorms with a high of 55 and a nighttime low of 50 degrees. For KSFR News, I'm Tazbah McCullough.
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22: Hello, I'm Loreen Mills. Welcome to Report from Santa Fe. Our guest today is an extraordinary writer with a fascinating book. Our guest is Barbara Rae Venter. Thank you for joining us.
23: Well, thank you for inviting me, Loreen. This is exciting.
22: Well, I love your book. The title of it is I Know Who You Are, How an Amateur DNA Sleuth Unmasked the Golden State Killer and Changed Crime Fighting Forever. And here is the cover of the book. This is an extraordinary read. It's actually changed crime fighting, but it changed me. I learned so much from it. You were nominated for an Edgar Award for the Best Crime Fact Fiction, which I didn't know they gave awards for that, but they should because it's intriguing. And tell me a little about your background. One of the things I love that you served at one time as a patent attorney, and you were doing genetic research on different kinds of tomatoes, which prepared you for all this genetic stuff. But tell me about your background.
23: Sort of in a nutshell, I have a background in biology. I have a PhD in biology. But I actually, I've done a lot of different things along the way. I actually, when I first came to the US, which was in 1968, I just turned 20 years old, and I wanted to go to university. So I went to a local junior college called the College of San Mateo, which was in San Mateo in California. And I actually started out as a French literature major. I'd actually, in New Zealand, I'd gone to a private school where what they did is they taught you how to be a proper young lady. And of course, proper young ladies spoke French. So I had been learning French since I was about 6 years old. From the junior college, I then transferred to the University of California in San Diego. And over the summer between ending the 2 years at the junior college and then doing the transfer, I decided to switch to being a pre-med major. So I obviously didn't have a lot of the prerequisites. So I had to sort of start over in the sciences. And of course, doing a pre-med major, I was also a psych major. And the two were somewhat mutually inconsistent in terms of the classes to take. I eventually ended up graduating with a double major, and then went to graduate school, did the PhD. And then from there, I was doing cancer research, breast cancer research. From there, I then was an assistant professor at the medical school in Galveston, and then decided that maybe I wanted to do something different. I was a Texas state resident, and so I applied to the law school, University of Texas. If memory serves correctly, because I was a state resident, the tuition was something like $79. I can't remember if it was a quarter or a semester. So I did that. And then what I was really going to do was I was interested in medical ethics. And so that was what I was planning on doing when I graduated. But when I was looking for jobs when I was graduating, people would look at my resume, they'd see all the science, and say, well, you should be a patent attorney. I didn't know anything about patent law. So I took a couple of classes that were offered at the University of Texas and found it very interesting. And so that was actually then what I ended up doing was biotech patent law.
22: That's an intriguing odyssey.
23: Yeah, it was. I've done a lot of different things. So, of course, for somebody who really enjoys science, being a patent attorney, particularly what I was doing, I was actually writing the patents and applying for the patents with the patent office. So, of course, you obviously don't know any of this stuff because it's all new and spiffy. And so you're learning massive amounts of just fascinating stuff in the area that you're working in. So it was really a lot of fun.
22: I was really intrigued because you had worked with patents for tomatoes, that mm-hmm. there was a special tomato that lasted longer, could be picked fresher mm-hmm. and less. Was that called the tomato safe or save?
23: It was called the flavor saver tomato. It had been genetically modified so that the enzyme that would normally break down the outside of the tomato when it was ripening, that had been blocked so that the tomato could be left on the vine longer and then picked when it was ripe. There's actually a funny story that goes along with that, though, because normally, of course, for shipping, tomatoes are picked green. And so the first year that they were working with the Flavor Saver tomato, they had made contracts. Well, they had a couple of issues. The first one was that the first year, the farmers who were growing the tomatoes didn't realize that these were genetically modified tomatoes. And so they then refused to grow the tomatoes. And so first year, they didn't have any tomatoes. Following year, they had contracted with farmers in Mexico. And then on top of that, even though this was a California company, they had started a new company for doing the these tomatoes, and they had it in Chicago for some reason. And so they're shipping the tomatoes from Mexico to Chicago. So they put all the tomatoes in the trucks, they ship them off to Chicago. And of course, these are ripe tomatoes. Oh. You can imagine what they looked like when they got to Chicago.
22: Oh dear. Oh dear.
23: It was a dear.
22: Well, I'm intrigued by what you've done with helping people, supporting people to find their, using DNA, genetic genealogy, to help people find their family of origin, to help mm-hmm. people find relatives. And you even have, you generously offer to help anyone. You have search angels that help adoptees find their origins and their family. And you experienced a lot of twists and turns in your own family genealogy. This, if you could give us a short version of the round tree episode in your family history, if you can.
23: Sure. So I don't know how much you know about English and Scottish history. So my ancestors in the round tree line that you're mentioning, I had a cousin who was a descendant of my grandmother's, I guess, one of her nephews. And he was still alive. He was in his 80s in New Zealand. He has since actually passed away. But I asked him if he would do DNA testing. And so we tested him and did, we had thought, of course, he would come back as being a round tree. And he didn't. He came back as being actually a match with quite literally hundreds of men in a project on family tree DNA that was for men who were descended from the Irwin clan, which is in the south of Scotland. My ancestors were from Sunderland in the north of England. So back in the day, they had what were called border reavers. And what these were is they were both, so from both sides of the border, people would go across the border, pillaging, raping, stealing stuff. And so they actually developed something called border law. And so if somebody had stolen your wife, you were actually allowed to go back across the border as long as you did it with all due hue and cry. You had to make lots of noise while you were doing it. And then you could take back your cow or your wife, whatever you wanted to take back. But you had to do it within 3 days. And so anyway, what happened is I kept trying to find round tree relatives who were direct descendants in the male line. And I'd gotten back to that time period pretty much. And so I figured that's what happened to my family is we were the victims of a border reaver at some point because we were certainly not round trees. So it was kind of an interesting finding and not something you would ever find without the DNA.
22: Well, it's intriguing to me, the whole DNA genetic genealogy investigations and what it has led. You started out at one point in 2014, you set up a DNA adoption website, but then the San Bernardino sheriff called you and asked if your methodology could be used to identify a living girl. So can you tell us who was Lisa Jensen? It was a cold case. And what were they able to do? And wasn't this your first criminal case?
23: Mm-hmm. It was. So I was actually working with a group called DNA Adoption. And so the deputy in San Bernardino, he had seen that we were able to teach people who were adopted to use their what we call autosomal DNA to find their birth relatives. And so, yes, I was able to, I told him that, the same technique should work to identify Lisa. She had actually been abducted when she was an infant. She was actually, when we identified her, we learned that she'd actually only been 6 months old. And she had been with the person who had abducted her. She was recovered when she was about 5 years old based on her dental development. So, it's a very powerful technique.
22: Yes, it is. But you had to work on the Golden State Killer case, D'Angelo, that's his name, right? Mm-hmm. And how did working on that case affect you. It was so horrible. And I think that working, the emotional impact of working with crimes against children would have a very powerful, painful effect.
23: Yeah, so in Lisa's case, the man who had abducted her, he was a pedophile. And so his MO was to find women who had small children, and he would abduct them, and at some point he would kill the mother. And then also at some point he would actually, when the children got old enough to be able to describe what was being done to them, that's the hypothesis, is he would then kill them. We don't know why he hadn't killed Lisa, but for whatever reason he did not. But yes, you're right, working on these cases, they're emotionally draining. What I do to combat that is I enjoy gardening, and so I particularly enjoy growing things from either cuttings or seeds. And there's something about sitting there and watching little seedlings come up, or no, little cuttings sprout roots, that's very therapeutic. So I combat some of the darkness with that.
22: We're speaking today with Barbara Reventer about her wonderful book, I Know Who You Are, How an Amateur DNA Sleuth Unmasked the Golden State Killer and Changed Crime Fighting Forever, because you really did change crime fighting. But one of the most poignant things I read in your book, so D'Angelo was the name of the Golden State Killer, and when he was finally in court, there were 3 days of all the victims testifying to the horrible things he had done and how much pain and suffering they'd been through. And then the judge said to the Golden State Killer, are you capable of comprehending the pain and anguish you caused? Because he had given some mumbly, oh, I'm so sorry, without realizing. And the judge had to nail him down and say, are you capable of even comprehending the pain and suffering you cause? And we'll never know. But he's now in a high security, all-male prison. The worst of the worst go there, and he's never going to get out. But I'd like to talk with you a little more about IGG, it's called Investigative Genetic Genealogy, and how it has been used as a new weapon to solve cold cases. Let's talk a little about the DNA technology, because it expands and contracts, and sometimes there's a backlash against it. Sometimes it's very popular, we love finding these things out, and then somehow people feel it crosses the line. So you had mentioned your ethical interests. And so the ethical question this leads us to is it a violation of a person's privacy to post their DNA data, probably the most intimate data there is about you? But they ask that question, but the horse is already out of the barn. It's very easy to find anybody's DNA material or their information. What are your feelings on the ethics of this?
23: Well, so let's put things in perspective. Let's talk about the Golden State Killer. For people who are not familiar with his crime spree, he was responsible for about 150 break-ins to people's homes. He was responsible for, that we know of, 50 rapes. And he was responsible for, that we know of, 13 homicides. This was not a good guy. So he had left his DNA, obviously, all over the state of California. He was very active both in Northern California and Southern California. And so the first issue that is often raised is it a violation of privacy to be even looking at his DNA to identify him? I think the question there is, and there is plenty of case law on this, is that that DNA that he's left all over is abandoned DNA, and there is no privacy rights in anything that you've abandoned. In terms of the sites that we use to try to build family trees to identify somebody, so what we're doing is we're taking the DNA that's from the crime scene, we're producing a DNA profile from that, which then can be uploaded to a couple of different direct-to-consumer sites. So one of them is FamilyTree DNA. And then the other one is a site called GEDmatch, which actually doesn't do any testing. It's just a site where anybody who's tested basically anywhere, they can upload their DNA profile there. Of course, the original purpose for that site was for doing family history research. So then the question is, okay, those people, when they uploaded their files, they weren't necessarily giving any consent for law enforcement to use that information. So that's been sort of taken care of. Originally, there were no limits on what could be done with the information. And so since then, both FamilyTree DNA and GEDmatch have required that people opt in when they upload their file, that they opt into law enforcement matching. So they're giving permission for law enforcement to use that information in identifying suspects in violent crimes. And then violent crimes, they're slightly differently defined on each site, but a violent crime is basically murder or aggravated rape. And so in those scenarios, if you've said, yes, law enforcement can use my DNA for those, then they've already given that permission. So I don't know if that answers your question or if you had further questions.
22: No, I want to take that one step further because I'm so moved by your search angels that you offer to help anyone who doesn't know who they are. You know, do we really know who we are? But who there are sometimes children that have been abducted and then returned and to find, like with Lisa, little Lisa, finding out who she was and giving her a family of origin and giving her a family. But it all has to do with the mankind's ancient search for belonging. Mm-hmm. And in the end, you said this in your book that I love it so much, that maybe that's all genetic genealogy is, a tool that helps us achieve what we desire, what we yearn for on the most primal level, to belong. Thank you for doing that and having your search angels help. But tell me,

0: we're very successful in being able to identify suspects and unidentified remains. I have about 15 people in my group, and I think all of us, the main impetus for what we do is that we're helping the victims. I mean, obviously, in the Golden State Killer's case, there were so many victims, because we're talking about not just the victims themselves, either the rape victims, or they actually called themselves survivors, which I thought was nice, but they're also the family members. So you're talking about hundreds of people that are impacted just by that one man. And then if you look at the thousands of unsolved rapes in this country, just thousands and thousands and thousands of victims.
1: So tell me, put him in a time span. How long was he active? How long was he dormant? And what happened after he was revealed?
0: So he was active for a period of about 12 years that we know of. And you're asking an interesting question about dormancy, because yes, a lot of people who are serial killers or serial rapists, and he was obviously both, they don't stop. And so the question is, did he in fact stop, or did he just change his MO, maybe go after less high-profile people? I mean, the obvious group that these kinds of folks go after are people like prostitutes, or homeless people, or people who, you know, don't have anybody who's going to be reporting them missing. And so, yeah, the question still remains, did he in fact become dormant? It would be unusual. So, of course, he, as part of his deal with the prosecutors, in order to, so California has a death penalty, even though at the moment there's a moratorium on it. And he had actually, as part of what he was charged with, he was in fact eligible for the death penalty. In exchange for that being taken off the table, he had to agree that he was going to not only admit to the murders that he'd committed, but also to all of those rapes. And in California, at the time that he committed those rapes, there was a relatively short statute of limitations. And so for most of those, if not all of them, the statute of limitations had run and he could not actually have been charged with those. So he had to agree that he was going to sit there in court and admit to all of those. This was huge for the survivors. Because he had to sit there, they would read out each one, and then he had to say, I admit, 50 times.
1: And you mentioned that he changed his MO, his modus operandi, but he also changed his name all the time. So they'd be looking for someone under, and he would have changed his name, created a whole other identity for himself, and continued, you know, perpetrating the crimes.
0: Actually, it wasn't him that changed his name. What was kind of interesting is the crimes were not all connected. So the initial ones, I had mentioned that there were something like 150 home invasions. Those were all attributed to somebody called the Visalia Ransacker, because he would go in, he would spend a fairly significant amount of time in somebody's home, and he would basically just tear it up. He apparently was really into women's underwear. He would dump out laundry drawers and things like that. When he escalated to rape, the rapes were then all attributed to the East Area rapist, because most of the original rapes occurred in the East Area of Sacramento. And then when he escalated to murder, those, most of them took place in Southern California. And so it actually took something like 25 years and DNA to actually link those three monikers into being one person. And then the moniker that was then given to him was then the Golden State Killer. So he himself, though, I don't think changed his name. It was just law enforcement didn't realize that they had one guy that was actually doing all of this stuff.
1: Right, right. DNA research is changing a whole lot. Can you just give me a little

0: hypothesis, how you think it's going to change to make our lives better, and learning more about not only the as a criminal tool, but just in terms of our everyday life. In a minute, if you can, sorry.
1: Well, I mean, the most obvious thing is there are new tools that are being coming available all the time. So the most time sink part of doing genetic genealogy is the building the family trees. That can take a lot of time, particularly if you don't have any people who are close relatives to the person you're trying to identify. And so there's new tools becoming available, basically using artificial intelligence to try to build those trees. And then that can be done really fast. So if we can speed that up, would be wonderful, because then we could clear the backlog of a lot of these cases. On a personal level, I think it's important for people to know who they are. I mean, just from a medical standpoint, even if you don't have a social relationship with the people that you identify as being relatives, just knowing something about your family, about potential issues that could come up in your medical history, that can be really huge. And all of us, again, if the tools become available, people could do it fairly quickly and inexpensively. Right now, it's fairly expensive, either for law enforcement or for individuals to do this kind of research.
0: Well, thank you. Well, you'll keep us updated as things progress. But our guest today is Barbara Rae-Venter about her wonderful book, I Know Who You Are, How an Amateur DNA Sleuth Unmasked the Golden State Killer and Changed Crime Fighting Forever. Thank you for giving us this wonderful book, and thank you for joining us on Report from Santa Fe.
1: My pleasure. Thank you.
0: And I'm Lorene Mills. I'd like to thank you, our audience, for being with us today on this intriguing edition of Report from Santa Fe. We'll see you next week.
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4: BBC News with Roisin Hasty. The White House has launched an online television channel named Trump TV. It comes just hours after major television networks in the United States suspended their pooled coverage of the White House in protest at Donald Trump's decision to ban CNN, MS Now and Politico from the building, accusing them of publishing lies. After a meeting with the mayor of New York, Mr. Trump has given his reasons for blocking the media outlets from the White House.
5: It's interesting because they said they were going to boycott me, but they never boycott me. So I wasn't very worried about that. Look at all that press. I think I have an obligation not to let fake news. They're very bad for the country, very bad for national security. So I have that obligation. So we'll see how it works out.
4: Paramount Skydance and Warner Brothers Discovery have reached agreement with the attorneys general of 12 U.S. states who are suing to block their merger. The settlement clears the way for the $110 billion deal, one of the biggest media mergers ever. California Attorney General Rob Bonta said the companies have guaranteed that more films will be made in Hollywood.
6: Today we know that the vast majority of the company's global production takes place abroad. With today's settlement, Paramount is required to move production back to the United States by spending, as a floor, at least $300 million more each year in domestic production, in jobs, in economic activity, and productions right here in this country and including, of course, in this state.
4: Shares in Paramount and Warner have risen in response to the settlement. Britain is to provide military support to Saudi Arabia in its war with the Iran-backed Houthi rebels in Yemen. The Prime Minister, Andy Burnham, said he'd agreed to a request for assistance with what he called defensive air-to-air refueling. Frank Gardner has